0: 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Johnson Hall is named after Lillian Elizabeth Johnson, an 1889 graduate of Keystone State Normal School. 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We're on TikTok, Instagram, Threads, and Facebook. 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From KUR News, I'm Mike Rags.
1: Hello, my name is Professor Thursday, and this is the Summer Mix. Tonight, we look at Eurodance. And let me say this up front. Not all cheesy music is bad. Some cheesy music is terrible. Some of it's lazy. Some of it sounds like it was assembled in a lab by people who only heard Joy described secondhand. But some cheesy music is glorious. Eurodance is one of those genres. It's shallow, shiny, ridiculous, and completely aware of what it's doing. And I'm not here to reveal the secrets of the human condition. I'm here to get a room full of people moving before they have time to think better of it. Eurodance comes together in the early 1990s, when European club music starts mixing everything they have been working up to that point. House gives it a beat. High energy gives it the galloping pulse. Hip house gives it the rap verses. Italo house gives it the diva vocals and the piano flashes. Rave gives it the anthem energy. And pop, it gives it the hook. Put all that in a blender and add a bright kick drum, a synth riff large enough to be seen from space, and a chorus that can survive being shouted by people who do not speak the same language. And you have Eurodance. The classic formula is easy to recognize. Yet a male rapper comes in with a verse and it does not have to be that deep. In fact, it probably should not be that deep. It's here for the rhythm, the attitude, the flavor. And then the female vocals rise with the hook. And suddenly the whole song opens up. Big melody, big voice, big chorus, big emotional punctuation mark over a beat that refuses to stop. And that's it. That's the recipe. And when the proportions are right, it works. The anthem is big. It's not so big that it collapses under its own weight. The vocal is dramatic, but not so dramatic that it strangles the song. And the rap is simple. It gives the track motion. The beat is direct, commercial, and friendly enough that it can move from the club to the radio to the skating rink to the sports arena without changing clothes. By the middle and late 1990s, the sound starts to smooth out. Rap verses become less central, the rougher club edges get polished down, the diva energy gets replaced by more pop vocals, the genre becomes clearer, whiter, softer, and more radio-friendly, until parts of it blur into Euro pop, dance pop, and the vocal trance. But classic Eurodance has its own identity. It's the movement when European club music becomes bright, commercial, multilingual, shameless, and extremely good at getting stuck at your head. So listen for the rap first, listen for the diva hook, listen for the galloping bass line, the piano flash, the rave anthem, and the chorus that does not ask for permission to live in your skull for the next 30 years. This is the Eurodance Mix. Bringing you started off with Snap, Rhythm is a Dancer.

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I'm Kennedy Collins. New tariffs on some Canadian imports will take effect early Saturday morning, with President Trump imposing a 50% levy on dozens of products, including dairy and alcoholic beverages. While Trump suggested a deal had been reached with Canada to lower some tariffs, Canada responded, stating significant work still lies ahead. The new tariffs follow a recent wave of trade measures affecting multiple trade partners, signaling ongoing tensions in U.S. trade relations. A federal judge has struck down the Trump administration's policy that suspended immigrant visas for nationals from 75 countries. U.S. District Judge Jeanette Vargas ruled the policy was illegal and required consular officials to reconsider denied applications under normal immigration laws. The judge's decision allows families separated by the policy to move forward with their visa applications. Advocates celebrated, saying the ruling upholds the dignity of individuals and the importance of family unity. The News Stream, powered by Seaboard Networks, delivering smarter radio.

0: news on KUR provided in part by the students and staff of Kutztown University Radio. I'm Mike Greggs. The Kutztown University Foundation has concluded the fiscal year 2025-2026 with the most successful fundraising year in its history, securing $12,180,939 in philanthropic commitments to support Kutztown University students, programs, and priorities. The milestone eclipses the foundation's previous fundraising record of $10,415,005 established in fiscal year 2021-2022 and reflects the continued momentum of philanthropic support for Kutztown University. The record-setting year reflects the continued generosity of alumni, friends, parents, faculty, staff, corporations, and community partners who are investing in student success and the university's future. Quote, "This milestone is about far more than dollars raised," said Alex Ojika, executive director of the KU Foundation. "Every gift represents an investment in our students and their futures. Together, our donors are expanding access to scholarships, supporting innovative academic programs, creating transformative experiential learning opportunities, and ensuring Kutztown University continues to thrive." We check news hourly right here on the radio voice of Kutztown University, KUR. I'm Mike Rags.
1: Hello, my name is Professor Thursday, and this is the Summer Mix. Tonight, we are looking at Anthem House, or Stadium House, or Epic House, or Big Room, or whatever name people use when dance music stops trying to be subtle and starts trying to fill the largest room available. This is part club music, where the underground learns the power of the obvious. House music begins with a groove. Chicago House has swing, repetition, soul, disco memory, and the feeling of a dance floor finding itself after midnight. And then Anthem House takes the same basic club instincts and points it towards the rafters. The groove is still there, but now it's not enough. Now the track needs a hook big enough for the cheap seats, a breakdown long enough for the crowd to raise its hands, a snare roll that tells everyone, here it comes. And when the anthem, the big melody, the chant, the riff, the moment where the room stops being a bunch of individuals dancing and becomes one large organism waiting for the beat to drop. Now this, electronic dance music, learning arena logic. One of the major earlier models was the KLF and their so-called Stadium House approach. The KLF was strange because they understood pop music almost too well, while also seeming to hate the machinery that made pop music work. They built tracks that were catchy, ridiculous, ritualistic, and massive, often with one foot in the rave culture and the other one kicking the door of the music industry. And whether they meant to or not, they helped show rave music could be presented like a stadium event. Big samples, big hooks, big commands, big gestures. Dance music that did not simply invite you to move, but announced itself like a spectacle. And once that door opened, people just walked it through for decades. Anthem House is not always pure house. In fact, it's part of the problem and part of the appeal. It borrows from wherever it's working at the time. Rave, Eurodance, Progressive House, Eurotrance, Disco, Electro House, Festival EDM, and anything else that it can be inflated until it blocks out the sun. The sound changes with the era, but the trick stays the same. You build the tension, you make the crowd wait, strip the track down, let the melody appear, roll the snare, open the gates, and bring the beat back like a marching army with glow sticks. And that formula can be powerful, but it can also get very stupid very quickly. Because once the producers realize that a breakdown and a giant sis could make thousands of people jump at the same time, the temptation is to do it again and again and again and again and again until every track feels like it's trying to recreate the same peak hour moment with slightly different lighting. But when it works, it works. But that's when Anthem House is at its best. Not necessarily deep, not necessarily delicate, but unforgettable. This is not headphone music starting out on a rainy window and contemplating your childhood. This is music for the main rooms, the festival fields, the sports arenas, hockey games, workout montages, and the crowds that want to be told exactly when to lose their minds. And that is why the sound never really goes away. So listen for the build, listen for the chant, listen for the breakdown, listen for the moment the track stops being a groove and becomes a command. This is the Anthem House Mix. We're going to start you off here with Entrance, Set You Free.

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I need to get some sleep.

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I'm Kennedy Collins. New tariffs on some Canadian imports will take effect early Saturday morning, with President Trump imposing a 50% levy on dozens of products, including dairy and alcoholic beverages. While Trump suggested a deal had been reached with Canada to lower some tariffs, Canada responded, stating significant work still lies ahead. The new tariffs follow a recent wave of trade measures affecting multiple trade partners, signaling ongoing tensions in U.S. trade relations. A federal judge has struck down the Trump administration's policy that suspended immigrant visas for nationals from 75 countries. U.S. District Judge Jeanette Vargas ruled the policy was illegal and required consular officials to reconsider denied applications under normal immigration laws. The judge's decision allows families separated by the policy to move forward with their visa applications. Advocates celebrated, saying the ruling upholds the dignity of individuals and the importance of family unity. The News Stream, powered by Seaboard Networks, delivering smarter radio.

0: news on KU are provided in part by the students and staff of Kutztown University Radio. I'm Mike Reggs. The Kutztown University Council of Trustees has new officers serving in leadership roles for the next 2 years, as approved at its June meeting. Kevin Hardin Jr. of the class of 07 Esquire will serve as chair. Phillips Armstrong of the class of 71 will serve as vice chair, and Sandy Green will serve as secretary. The 11-member KU Council of Trustees sets broad policy and direction for Kutztown University of Pennsylvania with the assistance of the university president. And Kutztown University has unveiled a Bachelor of Science in Business Administration General Business Online program designed for students who have previously earned college credits or completed an associate's degree to seamlessly transfer to Kutztown University. Kutztown University says they understand that today's adult students want access to flexibility without compromising quality. The online general business degree meets the needs of working professionals and adult learners seeking a streamlined, achievable path to graduation in as little as 2 years. Kutztown University's BSBA in General Business is a fully online, asynchronous degree completion program designed for motivated students who have already completed at least 60 college credits, including applied statistics, and are ready to finish their bachelor's degree. With flexible scheduling and a structured academic plan, full-time students with a business background can complete the program in as little as 2 years. We check news hourly on KUR.
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1: 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This is the Cat Beast Party. 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

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Oh my God.

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1: Summer is awful! 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
0: Hello, my loves. This is Angie. Welcome to another Cat Beast party. Thank you very much for tuning in. I am recording this on World Radio Day. So I'm going to actually start off by saying thank you to the radio stations that air the Cat Beast party. KUR at Kutztown University, Radio Free Nashville, Global Community Radio, WERU in Bangor, Maine, KURU in Silver City, New Mexico, KOPN in Columbia, Missouri, WHPW in Harpswell, Maine, WBTV in Burlington, Vermont, KXCJ in Cave Junction, Oregon, KACR in Alameda, California, and KZGM in Kabul, Missouri. Indeed. All right, on the 45, we're going to do songs with Please in the title, and we'll backtrack. There was Steeler's Wheel was Stuck in the Middle with You, and Personal Lies from the 2020 album. That's, I don't think it came out in 2020, but that's from a band called The Joe, which is Joe Keery from Stranger Things, and a pretty cool tune. Big Star from Number One Record and Radio City with Feel, and Junior's Farm, one of my favorite songs from Paul McCartney and Wings, and then the Cat Beast theme, as always. Okay, well, there is a new album out from Low Cut Connie, and it is called Living in the USA. They were just on Jimmy Kimmel the other, was Jimmy Kimmel? No, yeah. No, they were. Okay. So anyway, they were on one of the late night shows, and I think it was Jimmy Kimmel, and they did this song, which is very, very good, from Philadelphia, Pennsylvania, Low Cut Connie with Can't Be Wrong on the Cat Beast Party.

One time I hired a monkey to take notes for me in class. I would just sit there with my mind a complete blank while the monkey scribbled on little pieces of paper. At the end of the week, the teacher said, "Class, I want you to write a paper using your notes." So I wrote a paper that said, "Hello, my name is Bingo. I like to climb on things. Can I have a banana? Eat cake." I got an F. When I told my mom about it, she said, "I told you never trust a monkey." The end.

Naughty little cat beast. Thank you, Dollar Tree, for that lovely, lovely sound effects thing for Halloween. It's Angie. This is the Cat Beast Party. Thank you for tuning in. And we will backtrack a little bit. There was New Darts from the Halloween Love Songs album with Apocalypse, the single, and the Double Axe from Man Trap from the Head Coatees album. And of course, Brack gave us the sage advice of never trust a monkey. Temples from the Hot Motion album with Monuments. And we also had Yet Again from Grizzly Bear. And The Exotics, The Exotic Ones, that is, from Nashville, Tennessee, and their Cappy's Party theme. And there was The Temptations with Get Ready and Monkey Time. Every time's Monkey Time if you believe in yourself. And that was Major Lance as well. All right. Well, we will say hello to my buddies. So hi to Steph and Ryan in Donaldson, Tennessee, Colleen and Cray Cray in Smashville, Becca in Long Island City, Michelle in Murfreesboro, Daniel and Ellie in Madison, Chris and Sherry, Andy and Kelly, Steve Mankey Boodle, Carl in the Future, and Coleman, Kate, Lawn, and Sturt, or Subaka, at Buckets Bar and Grill, right here in lovely Myrtle Beach. And I do want to thank everybody who did wish me a happy birthday. It was a few days ago, and it's a bittersweet birthday because of our loss of our dear sweet Lydia cat. But a lot of friends and a lot of family made it a kick-butt day, especially my husband, because he actually made sure that my name was on the scoreboard of the baseball stadium that I work at. So there you go. Okay, so now we're going to do songs with please in the title. And I figured out the mystery of which came first, the Red Cross version of Pretty Please Me or the Dickies version of Pretty Please Thing. The answer is, it's the Quick. And this is Pretty Please from 1977 on the Cappy's Party.

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Don't be a sumbitch pile of monkey nuts. Come down and see old Nub. 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And you know Nub, he'll tote the note.

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I'm Kennedy Collins. New tariffs on some Canadian imports will take effect early Saturday morning, with President Trump imposing a 50% levy on dozens of products, including dairy and alcoholic beverages. While Trump suggested a deal had been reached with Canada to lower some tariffs, Canada responded, stating significant work still lies ahead. The new tariffs follow a recent wave of trade measures affecting multiple trade partners, signaling ongoing tensions in U.S. trade relations. A federal judge has struck down the Trump administration's policy that suspended immigrant visas for nationals from 75 countries. U.S. District Judge Jeanette Vargas ruled the policy was illegal and required consular officials to reconsider denied applications under normal immigration laws. The judge's decision allows families separated by the policy to move forward with their visa applications. Advocates celebrated, saying the ruling upholds the dignity of individuals and the importance of family unity. The News Stream, powered by Seaboard Networks, delivering smarter radio.

0: News on KUR provided in part by the students and staff of Kutztown University Radio. I'm Mike Reggs. Kutztown University has instituted a policy change regarding the use of e-mobility devices on campus. Kutztown University will be prohibiting the use of all e-mobility devices on campus after careful consideration and assessment of emerging safety concerns, says Assistant Vice President and Dean of Students, Dr. Stephen Ruprecht. The devices include electric scooters, electric bikes, and motorized skateboards. Quote, "This decision has not been made lightly," Ruprecht said. "It reflects increasing concerns about an incident at KU with fire and life safety, i.e. exploding battery, in addition to pedestrian safety, congestion in high traffic areas, and the potential for accidents and injuries involving both riders and those walking across campus," end quote. Ruprecht continued that over the past year, institutions across the country have experienced a rise in incidents related to e-mobility devices, particularly in shared spaces such as walkways, residence hall areas, and entrances to academic buildings. Quote, "These devices, while convenient, can travel at speeds that create serious risks in environments designed primarily for foot traffic. Effective immediately, use of electric scooters, electric bikes, and motorized skateboards will not be permitted on KU property, including walk pathways and building interiors. Devices should not be installed inside university buildings, including residence halls, due to fire safety and battery concerns." We check news hourly on KUR.
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0: This is Angie, welcome to Hour 2 of this week's Cat Beast Party. 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On the 45, we're going to smile a bit, and let's see what we're doing right now. We're going to backtrack, okay? There was my friend, Not Dave, with Cat Beast Party Anthem, and then Situation from Yaz, and a song that I didn't know existed, or should I say a cover. I did not know that Strawberry Switchblade did a cover of Jolene, so that was very cool. And then Puddle's Pity Party with Stairway to Gilligan's Island, and the old Dash Riprock live standard of Stairway to Freebird as done live. And then the Radio Free Cat Beast Party theme. And right now, yes, it is time for a Monkey Minute.

Here's your monkey minute. Proposed Knoxville ordinance on animal limits within the city could force women with 30 monkeys to move. The proposed ordinance could limit households to 4 dogs, cats, or monkeys, prompting a woman with 30 primates to consider moving if it passes. The Knoxville City Council considered the ordinance Tuesday at 6 p.m., where members approved it on first reading. The ordinance now has advanced to a second reading, but it is not official yet. Jamie Fuller said she currently cares for 30 monkeys at her North Knoxville home. I bet that smells good. Fuller told 10 News that caring for the animals is a full-time commitment and that she has invested heavily in their care, including enclosures and enrichment. According to Fuller, some of the monkeys came to her after previous owners could no longer care for them. She says she is USDA licensed and that her current license allows her to have up to 50 primates. If this happens, I have to move with them. I cannot rehome them. Their safety is my only concern. That's what Fuller said. That's what she said. Yeah, there you go. Hey, guess what? Guess what I'm saying now? There is a new Echo and the Bunnymen album coming out soon called Apples for Isaac. And here's the first single, The Light That Surrounds You, on the Cat Beast Party.

The Cat Beast Party, brought to you by Nub Armstrong, New Chevrolet, and Monkey Farm. Don't be a sumbitch pile of monkey nuts. Come down and see old Nub. Get a slightly used Chevrolet or a seriously traumatized monkey. You know Nub, he'll tote the note.

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0: It's Angie, this is the tail end of another Cat Beast party, and I do want to give fuzzy greetings from BitBit to all of our cat buddies, Mozzie and JoJo in Long Island City, Boots and Tootie in Donaldson, Buddy, Morty, Felix, Joey, and Minnie in Lebanon, Moe, Citra, and Simcoe in Germansville, Sunny, Coco, and Paco, the Tabernacle Choir in Hokesson, Myrtle Beach Kitties, Kiki, Bubbles, Mr. Tony Biscuits, Lovey at PLT, Midnight and Caramel at the Back Again Bookstore, also the Strays, Robert, Susie, Nacho, Fluffy Butt, and Juice, and the little possum that's been coming around lately, who is oh so cute. All right, we're backtracking now. There was Don't Change from NXS from the Shabu Shaba album, Anthrax from Gang of Four, and Bauhaus with Dark Entries, spooky. You Won't, that's another new one from the Now album from Acapulco Lips, thank you. And of course, Nashville band Vista Blue with their Cappy's Party theme. Cool stuff there. And now we're gonna do songs with the word smile in the title. From the Mojo Box album, here's Southern Culture and the Skids with Smiley, Yeah, Yeah, Yeah. Have a wonderful week and have safe travels going back to school and all that fun stuff. Cheers.

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I'm Kennedy Collins. New tariffs on some Canadian imports will take effect early Saturday morning, with President Trump imposing a 50% levy on dozens of products, including dairy and alcoholic beverages. While Trump suggested a deal had been reached with Canada to lower some tariffs, Canada responded, stating significant work still lies ahead. The new tariffs follow a recent wave of trade measures affecting multiple trade partners, signaling ongoing tensions in U.S. trade relations. A federal judge has struck down the Trump administration's policy that suspended immigrant visas for nationals from 75 countries. U.S. District Judge Jeanette Vargas ruled the policy was illegal and required consular officials to reconsider denied applications under normal immigration laws. The judge's decision allows families separated by the policy to move forward with their visa applications. Advocates celebrated, saying the ruling upholds the dignity of individuals and the importance of family unity. The News Stream, powered by Seaboard Networks, delivering smarter radio.

are provided by the staff and volunteer students of Kutztown University Radio. I'm Mike Greggs. Kutztown University has named Dr. Deborah Kidder as Dean of the College of Business. Kidder brings more than 30 years' experience to KU as of June 29th. Kidder most recently served as the Dean of the Turner College of Business and Technology at Columbus State University from 2021 to 2025. During her tenure, she successfully connected students, faculty, and staff with the local community through industry partnerships and engagement with the local school system and nonprofits. Under her leadership, the college pursued several initiatives designed to meet the needs of the 21st century workforce, such as a rapid workforce development program in cybersecurity, as well as redesigning graduate courses to meet the needs of working adults, and with a special focus on one of their community partners, Fort Benning. Welcome to Dr. Kidder. And speaking of new appointments, Kutztown University President Dr. Philip Cavalier has named Matthew Assad Vice President for Administration and Finance and Chief Financial Officer, effective July 1st. Assad has been with KU since 2020 and is a KU alum graduating both for his bachelor's and master's degree right here at KU. He has served as interim vice president and CFO since January. As vice president for administration and finance, Assad provides strategic leadership for the university's financial and administrative options. We check news hourly on KUR.

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Yacht rock. 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The radio voice of Kutztown University, KUR.

0: This is Bird Note. Just off the southern coast of Iceland, the Westman Islands are home to many of the country's several million Atlantic puffins. The only inhabited island, Heimaey, is surrounded by rich fishing grounds, attracting anglers and puffins alike. Late summer is when the puffin hatchlings, adorably known as pufflings, begin to fly. Unfortunately, many get confused by the lights of the city and end up stranded in the harbor and on the streets where they're vulnerable to predators. That's when the people of Heimaey come to the rescue. Each night during puffling season, volunteer rescuers go on puffling patrol, carrying flashlights and cardboard boxes ready to scoop up wayward hatchlings. In the morning, volunteers, including many children, take the pufflings to the Sea Life Trust, where the birds are weighed and given a health check. After the puffins get the green light, the volunteers release them along the cliffs and beaches. This tradition has been such a success that in 2021, over 7,000 puffins were released back to the cliffs. However, fewer puffins nested and raised chicks in 2022, which makes the puffling patrol more critical than ever. For Bird Note, I'm Ariana Rummel.
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Have you ever wondered what those dots are on signs in public spaces? Why people walk with a white cane with a ball at the end? Or have you ever wanted to eat without seeing the food on your plate? If you have, you should join Braille Bears in the College of Education. Most of us are learning how to be teachers of the visually impaired, so we know all about that kind of stuff. You do not have to be enrolled in the visual impairment program, nor do you have to be an education major to join this club. If you are interested, please find us on Engage and reach out to us. We would love to have you, and we're always looking for new ideas.

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I'm Kennedy Collins. New tariffs on some Canadian imports will take effect early Saturday morning, with President Trump imposing a 50% levy on dozens of products, including dairy and alcoholic beverages. While Trump suggested a deal had been reached with Canada to lower some tariffs, Canada responded, stating significant work still lies ahead. The new tariffs follow a recent wave of trade measures affecting multiple trade partners, signaling ongoing tensions in U.S. trade relations. A federal judge has struck down the Trump administration's policy that suspended immigrant visas for nationals from 75 countries. U.S. District Judge Jeanette Vargas ruled the policy was illegal and required consular officials to reconsider denied applications under normal immigration laws. The judge's decision allows families separated by the policy to move forward with their visa applications. Advocates celebrated, saying the ruling upholds the dignity of individuals and the importance of family unity. The News Stream, powered by Seaboard Networks, delivering smarter radio.

taught by the students and staff of Kutztown University Radio. I'm Mike Reggs. 2,098 students have been named to the Spring 2026 Dean's List at Kutztown University. To be eligible for the Dean's List, an undergraduate student must be registered for at least 12 credits and have a minimum grade point average of 3.60. Students who have requested privacy under FERPA were not listed. You can see the full 2026 Dean's List by going to our Kutztown University Radio Facebook page and scrolling back to a post we made on June 10. Congratulations to the students on the Spring 2026 Dean's List. In other campus news, the Kutztown University Council of Trustees has approved its new slate of officers, highlighting the council's June 2026 board meeting. Kevin Harden Jr., Esquire of the class of 07, was elected chair, while Phillips Armstrong of the class of 1971 was elected vice chair, and Sandy Green elected secretary to two-year terms beginning July 1st. In other business, the KU Council of Trustees approved the meeting minutes from April, approved internship agreements with various institutions, approved school-based internship agreements with Owen J. Roberts School District in Pottstown, Phillipsburg School District in Phillipsburg, Southern Lehigh School District in Center Valley, String Theory Schools in Philadelphia, Phoenixville Area School District in Phoenixville, Wissahickon School District in Ambler, and Lancaster-Lebanon IU-13. We check news hourly on KUR.

Maybe you can't afford to hop on a yacht and sail around the sunny warm parts of the world, but you can listen to KUR when specialty shows are not on the air, playing the smoothest soft rock hits from the 70s and 80s right up to today. The radio voice of Kutztown University, KUR.

0: Historical weather on this day, August 23rd, 1987. Autumn got an early start on this day in 1987 when a strong cold front brought afternoon high temperatures no better than the 50s and 60s in parts of Nebraska, Kansas, and Colorado. Temperatures more typical of September and even October. Of note was just 2 days prior, highs in the same area were near 100 degrees. Historical weather on this day is a production of Monsoon Mike's Weather.
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If you like Michael McDonald, Kenny Loggins, Christopher Cross, and Olivia Newton-John, you like Yacht Rock. 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

I'm Kennedy Collins. New tariffs on some Canadian imports will take effect early Saturday morning, with President Trump imposing a 50% levy on dozens of products, including dairy and alcoholic beverages. While Trump suggested a deal had been reached with Canada to lower some tariffs, Canada responded, stating significant work still lies ahead. The new tariffs follow a recent wave of trade measures affecting multiple trade partners, signaling ongoing tensions in U.S. trade relations. A federal judge has struck down the Trump administration's policy that suspended immigrant visas for nationals from 75 countries. U.S. District Judge Jeanette Vargas ruled the policy was illegal and required consular officials to reconsider denied applications under normal immigration laws. The judge's decision allows families separated by the policy to move forward with their visa applications. Advocates celebrated, saying the ruling upholds the dignity of individuals and the importance of family unity. The News Stream, powered by Seaboard Networks, delivering smarter radio.

News on KUR provided in part by the students and staff of Kutztown University. I'm Mike Reggs. Kutztown University has updated its degrees in communication design to meet the needs of today's students, including an accelerated dual degree and fully online graduate program. The accelerated dual degree, or 4+1, in communication design at KU allows students to earn both the Bachelor of Fine Arts and the Master of Arts in Communication Design in just 5 years. This streamlined pathway is designed for motivated students who want to graduate with advanced credentials while maintaining academic and professional momentum. The accelerated program allows students to transition seamlessly from undergraduate to graduate study. After earning their BFA, students complete the MA fully online, allowing them to begin a full-time career while advancing their education. This flexible structure eliminates the need to pause professional growth and makes it possible to immediately apply graduate-level learning in real-world settings. Students choose Kutztown University for their dual degrees in communication design for the cost-effective two-degree pathway, strong portfolio and career outcomes, 100% online master's flexibility, and expert faculty and industry networking. The standalone Master of Arts in Communication Design for those who have already completed a bachelor's is built to fit the schedule of working professionals. Kutztown University is the only institution in Pennsylvania to offer a master's in communication design, making this program a distinctive opportunity for aspiring graphic designers or seasoned professionals looking to become leaders in the field of design. We check news hourly on KUR.

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Yacht rock. 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

0: I'm Dr. Anthony Lizerwitz, and this is Climate Connections. Tree-lined city streets are more than just pretty. The trees' canopies provide shade. Their roots help filter stormwater. And as they grow, the trees absorb planet-warming carbon pollution. But when a hurricane hits, winds can wipe out those trees and broken branches can damage homes and cars. Stephanie Cadaval of the University of Florida says maintaining and pruning trees can limit these risks.
1: Trees that are not well maintained, trees that are unhealthy, these trees are at greater risk for dropping limbs.
0: It's also important to plant the right trees in the right spots. Cadaval says some species, like live oaks and gumbo limbos in the Florida region, are more wind resistant. Large trees should be placed far from homes and power lines and given ample space for their roots to grow and anchor them in the wind.
2: Sometimes we've got some pretty large trees planted in spaces that are pretty small, and you have to imagine the amount of root space that they have is pretty limited.
0: And planting trees in groups is beneficial because they can help shield each other from the wind. With these precautions, hurricane-prone areas can limit storm damage and protect their urban forests. Climate Connections is produced by the Yale Center for Environmental Communication. To learn more about climate change, visit climateconnections.org.
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If you like Michael McDonald, Kenny Loggins, Christopher Cross, and Olivia Newton-John, you like Yacht Rock. 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

I'm Kennedy Collins. New tariffs on some Canadian imports will take effect early Saturday morning, with President Trump imposing a 50% levy on dozens of products, including dairy and alcoholic beverages. While Trump suggested a deal had been reached with Canada to lower some tariffs, Canada responded, stating significant work still lies ahead. The new tariffs follow a recent wave of trade measures affecting multiple trade partners, signaling ongoing tensions in U.S. trade relations. A federal judge has struck down the Trump administration's policy that suspended immigrant visas for nationals from 75 countries. U.S. District Judge Jeanette Vargas ruled the policy was illegal and required consular officials to reconsider denied applications under normal immigration laws. The judge's decision allows families separated by the policy to move forward with their visa applications. Advocates celebrated, saying the ruling upholds the dignity of individuals and the importance of family unity. The News Stream, powered by Seaboard Networks, delivering smarter radio.

News on KUR provided in part by the students and staff of Kutztown University Radio. I'm Mike Greggs. Pennsylvania's state system of higher education has announced the statewide PASHE Pledge, a last dollar scholarship initiative to cover remaining tuition costs for in-state undergraduate students who receive both a federal Pell Grant and a PA state grant. The initiative begins in fall 2027. Under the pledge, eligible students across all 10 PASHE universities would pay no out-of-pocket tuition costs after federal, state, and institutional aid is applied. Fees, books, housing, and meals are not included. The Board of Governors of Pennsylvania State System of Higher Education also approved the 2026-27 in-state graduation tuition rates for PASHE universities. PASHE universities, the state universities of Pennsylvania, remain the most affordable four-year college option in the Commonwealth. For 2026-27, in-state undergraduate tuition will increase by $172 per semester. The new tuition rate will be $4,169 per semester, or $8,338 for a full academic year, the lowest university tuition rate in the state. KUR would like to remind you that we are your news leader on the radio dial here in northeastern Berks County, on campus, and around the world. We check news every hour at the top of every hour here on the radio voice of Kutztown University, KUR. Local, national, and international news on the radio voice of Kutztown University, KUR. I'm Mike Greggs.

If you like Michael McDonald, Kenny Loggins, Christopher Cross, and Olivia Newton-John, you like Yacht Rock. Smooth, soft rock hits from the 70s and 80s, right up to today. The radio voice of Kutztown University, KUR.

0: with the wet weather that we saw across the Midwest, it actually put a little small dent in some of the drier areas.
1: USDA meteorologist Brad Rippey with the latest U.S. topsoil moisture condition ratings as of August 16th.
0: Our very short-to-short number nationally decreasing to 48%, down from last week's 50%. Meanwhile, all that wet band across the Midwest and the Central Appalachians pushing national surplus topsoil moisture up to 7% compared to 3% a week ago.
1: As for Midwestern states, receive a notable benefit from recent rains.
0: We see now Ohio coming in statewide, agricultural regions 52% topsoil moisture surplus, Indiana at 48%. Third on list this week is Illinois, 25%, West Virginia, 21%.
1: However, several areas of the nation, particularly in the plains and west, continue to experience topsoil moisture shortage. I'm Rod Bain reporting for the U.S. Department of Agriculture in Washington, D.C.
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I'm Kennedy Collins. New tariffs on some Canadian imports will take effect early Saturday morning, with President Trump imposing a 50% levy on dozens of products, including dairy and alcoholic beverages. While Trump suggested a deal had been reached with Canada to lower some tariffs, Canada responded, stating significant work still lies ahead. The new tariffs follow a recent wave of trade measures affecting multiple trade partners, signaling ongoing tensions in U.S. trade relations. A federal judge has struck down the Trump administration's policy that suspended immigrant visas for nationals from 75 countries. U.S. District Judge Jeanette Vargas ruled the policy was illegal and required consular officials to reconsider denied applications under normal immigration laws. The judge's decision allows families separated by the policy to move forward with their visa applications. Advocates celebrated, saying the ruling upholds the dignity of individuals and the importance of family unity. The News Stream, powered by Seaboard Networks, delivering smarter radio.

news on KUR provided by the staff and volunteer students of Kutztown University Radio. I'm Mike Reggs. Kutztown University has named Dr. Deborah Kidder as Dean of the College of Business. Kidder brings more than 30 years' experience to KU as of June 29th. Kidder most recently served as the Dean of the Turner College of Business and Technology at Columbus State University from 2021 to 2025. During her tenure, she successfully connected students, faculty, and staff with the local community through industry partnerships and engagement with the local school system and nonprofits. Under her leadership, the college pursued several initiatives designed to meet the needs of the 21st century workforce, such as a rapid workforce development program in cybersecurity, as well as redesigning graduate courses to meet the needs of working adults, and with a special focus on one of their community partners, Fort Benning. Welcome to Dr. Kidder. And speaking of new appointments, Kutztown University President Dr. Philip Cavalier has named Matthew Assad Vice President for Administration and Finance and Chief Financial Officer, effective July 1st. Assad has been with KU since 2020 and is a KU alum graduating both for his bachelor's and master's degree right here at KU. He has served as interim vice president and CFO since January. As vice president for administration and finance, Assad provides strategic leadership for the university's financial and administrative options. We check news hourly on KUR.

playing some of the smoothest soft rock hits from the 70s and 80s right up to today. The radio voice of Kutztown University, KUR.

This is Bird Note. Just off the southern coast of Iceland, the Westman Islands are home to many of the country's several million Atlantic puffins. The only inhabited island, Heimaey, is surrounded by rich fishing grounds, attracting anglers and puffins alike. Late summer is when the puffin hatchlings, adorably known as pufflings, begin to fly. Unfortunately, many get confused by the lights of the city and end up stranded in the harbor and on the streets where they're vulnerable to predators. That's when the people of Heimaey come to the rescue. Each night during puffling season, volunteer rescuers go on puffling patrol, carrying flashlights and cardboard boxes ready to scoop up wayward hatchlings. In the morning, volunteers, including many children, take the pufflings to the Sea Life Trust, where the birds are weighed and given a health check. After the puffins get the green light, the volunteers release them along the cliffs and beaches. This tradition has been such a success that in 2021, over 7,000 puffins were released back to the cliffs. However, fewer puffins nested and raised chicks in 2022, which makes the puffling patrol more critical than ever. For Bird Note, I'm Ariana Rummel.

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I'm Kennedy Collins. New tariffs on some Canadian imports will take effect early Saturday morning, with President Trump imposing a 50% levy on dozens of products, including dairy and alcoholic beverages. While Trump suggested a deal had been reached with Canada to lower some tariffs, Canada responded, stating significant work still lies ahead. The new tariffs follow a recent wave of trade measures affecting multiple trade partners, signaling ongoing tensions in U.S. trade relations. A federal judge has struck down the Trump administration's policy that suspended immigrant visas for nationals from 75 countries. U.S. District Judge Jeanette Vargas ruled the policy was illegal and required consular officials to reconsider denied applications under normal immigration laws. The judge's decision allows families separated by the policy to move forward with their visa applications. Advocates celebrated, saying the ruling upholds the dignity of individuals and the importance of family unity. The News Stream, powered by Seaboard Networks, delivering smarter radio.

News on KUR provided in part by the students and staff of Kutztown University Radio. I'm Mike Greggs. Pennsylvania's state system of higher education has announced the statewide PASHE Pledge, a last dollar scholarship initiative to cover remaining tuition costs for in-state undergraduate students who receive both a federal Pell Grant and a PA state grant. The initiative begins in fall 2027. Under the pledge, eligible students across all 10 PASHE universities would pay no out-of-pocket tuition costs after federal, state, and institutional aid is applied. Fees, books, housing, and meals are not included. The Board of Governors of Pennsylvania State System of Higher Education also approved the 2026-27 in-state graduation tuition rates for PASHE universities. PASHE universities, the state universities of Pennsylvania, remain the most affordable four-year college option in the Commonwealth. For 2026-27, in-state undergraduate tuition will increase by $172 per semester. The new tuition rate will be $4,169 per semester, or $8,338 for a full academic year, the lowest university tuition rate in the state. KUR would like to remind you that we are your news leader on the radio dial here in northeastern Berks County, on campus, and around the world. We check news every hour at the top of every hour here on the radio voice of Kutztown University, KUR. Local, national, and international news on the radio voice of Kutztown University, KUR. I'm Mike Greggs.

If you like Michael McDonald, Kenny Loggins, Christopher Cross, and Olivia Newton-John, you like Yacht Rock. Smooth, soft rock hits from the 70s and 80s, right up to today. The radio voice of Kutztown University, KUR.

0: Historical weather on this day, August 23rd, 1987. Autumn got an early start on this day in 1987 when a strong cold front brought afternoon high temperatures no better than the 50s and 60s in parts of Nebraska, Kansas, and Colorado. Temperatures more typical of September and even October. Of note was just 2 days prior, highs in the same area were near 100 degrees. Historical weather on this day is a production of Monsoon Mike's Weather.
1: Hey Kutztown, it's your financial tip of the week, brought to you by PSECU. Here's something a lot of people don't realize. 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

If you like Michael McDonald, Kenny Loggins, Christopher Cross, and Olivia Newton-John, you like Yacht Rock. 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

I'm Kennedy Collins. New tariffs on some Canadian imports will take effect early Saturday morning, with President Trump imposing a 50% levy on dozens of products, including dairy and alcoholic beverages. While Trump suggested a deal had been reached with Canada to lower some tariffs, Canada responded, stating significant work still lies ahead. The new tariffs follow a recent wave of trade measures affecting multiple trade partners, signaling ongoing tensions in U.S. trade relations. A federal judge has struck down the Trump administration's policy that suspended immigrant visas for nationals from 75 countries. U.S. District Judge Jeanette Vargas ruled the policy was illegal and required consular officials to reconsider denied applications under normal immigration laws. The judge's decision allows families separated by the policy to move forward with their visa applications. Advocates celebrated, saying the ruling upholds the dignity of individuals and the importance of family unity. The News Stream, powered by Seaboard Networks, delivering smarter radio.

on KU are provided in part by students and staff of Kutztown University. I'm Mike Reggs. Kutztown University has updated its degrees in communication design to meet the needs of today's students, including an accelerated dual degree and fully online graduate program. The accelerated dual degree, or 4+1, in communication design at KU allows students to earn both the Bachelor of Fine Arts and the Master of Arts in Communication Design in just 5 years. This streamlined pathway is designed for motivated students who want to graduate with advanced credentials while maintaining academic and professional momentum. The accelerated program allows students to transition seamlessly from undergraduate to graduate study. After earning their BFA, students complete the MA fully online, allowing them to begin a full-time career while advancing their education. This flexible structure eliminates the need to pause professional growth and makes it possible to immediately apply graduate-level learning in real-world settings. Students choose Kutztown University for their dual degrees in communication design for the cost-effective two-degree pathway, strong portfolio and career outcomes, 100% online master's flexibility, and expert faculty and industry networking. The standalone Master of Arts in Communication Design for those who have already completed a bachelor's is built to fit the schedule of working professionals. Kutztown University is the only institution in Pennsylvania to offer a master's in communication design, making this program a distinctive opportunity for aspiring graphic designers or seasoned professionals looking to become leaders in the field of design. We check news hourly on KUR.

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Yacht rock. 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The radio voice of Kutztown University, KUR.

0: I'm Dr. Anthony Lizowitz, and this is Climate Connections. Tree-lined city streets are more than just pretty. The trees' canopies provide shade. Their roots help filter stormwater. And as they grow, the trees absorb planet-warming carbon pollution. But when a hurricane hits, winds can wipe out those trees and broken branches can damage homes and cars. Stephanie Cataval of the University of Florida says maintaining and pruning trees can limit these risks.
1: Trees that are not well maintained, trees that are unhealthy, these trees are at greater risk for dropping limbs.
0: It's also important to plant the right trees in the right spots. Cataval says some species, like live oaks and gumbo limbos in the Florida region, are more wind resistant. Large trees should be placed far from homes and power lines and given ample space for their roots to grow and anchor them in the wind.
2: Sometimes we've got some pretty large trees planted in spaces that are pretty small, and you have to imagine the amount of root space that they have is pretty limited.
0: And planting trees in groups is beneficial because they can help shield each other from the wind. With these precautions, hurricane-prone areas can limit storm damage and protect their urban forests. Climate Connections is produced by the Yale Center for Environmental Communication. To learn more about climate change, visit climateconnections.org.
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If you like Michael McDonald, Kenny Loggins, Christopher Cross, and Olivia Newton-John, you like Yacht Rock. 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

0: In the need of finding a station with musicals, KUR is the right station to be on. Sundays from 1:30 to 2 p.m., KUR brings out the Footlight Parade musicals, even some young artists in the production as well. 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

I'm Kennedy Collins. New tariffs on some Canadian imports will take effect early Saturday morning, with President Trump imposing a 50% levy on dozens of products, including dairy and alcoholic beverages. While Trump suggested a deal had been reached with Canada to lower some tariffs, Canada responded, stating significant work still lies ahead. The new tariffs follow a recent wave of trade measures affecting multiple trade partners, signaling ongoing tensions in U.S. trade relations. A federal judge has struck down the Trump administration's policy that suspended immigrant visas for nationals from 75 countries. U.S. District Judge Jeanette Vargas ruled the policy was illegal and required consular officials to reconsider denied applications under normal immigration laws. The judge's decision allows families separated by the policy to move forward with their visa applications. Advocates celebrated, saying the ruling upholds the dignity of individuals and the importance of family unity. The News Stream, powered by Seaboard Networks, delivering smarter radio.

news on KU are provided in part by the students and staff of Kutztown University Radio. I'm Mike Reggs. The Kutztown University Council of Trustees has new officers serving in leadership roles for the next 2 years, as approved at its June meeting. Kevin Harden Jr. of the class of 07 Esquire will serve as chair, Phillips Armstrong of the class of 71 will serve as vice chair, and Sandy Green will serve as secretary. The 11-member KU Council of Trustees sets broad policy and direction for Kutztown University of Pennsylvania with the assistance of the university president. And Kutztown University has unveiled a Bachelor of Science in Business Administration General Business Online program designed for students who have previously earned college credits or completed an associate's degree to seamlessly transfer to Kutztown University. Kutztown University says they understand that today's adult students want access to flexibility without compromising quality. The online general business degree meets the needs of working professionals and adult learners seeking a streamlined, achievable path to graduation in as little as 2 years. Kutztown University's BSBA in General Business is a fully online, asynchronous degree completion program designed for motivated students who have already completed at least 60 college credits, including applied statistics, and are ready to finish their bachelor's degree. With flexible scheduling and a structured academic plan, full-time students with a business background can complete the program in as little as 2 years. We check news hourly on KUR. It is Cool Jazz Weekly Extra, the companion show to Cool Jazz Weekly, where each and every week we do one of two things, either an extension of the main show or we do a theme. This week, going to do a theme. It's been a long time since we've done a theme here on Cool Jazz Weekly Extra, so we're going to have fun with this one. Today we're going to explore a little bit of chill music. What is chill music? Chill music is kind of a distant cousin of smooth jazz music. It kind of originated in Ibiza. Ibiza being a Spanish island in the Mediterranean Sea off the eastern coast of Spain. Back in the early 2000s, when some DJs began mixing up some different elements of jazz, classical, new age, Hispanic music, and other sources as well, and doing some funky things with the music to create kind of this down-tempo, chill-out, a lo-fi, hip-hop, ambient, kind of new-agey type funky sound of music. And some smooth jazz stations over the years have experimented with sneaking in some chill music in with the mix, and it fits in very nicely. Today we're just going to do all chill music here on the Cool Jazz Weekly Extra radio program, and begin with Eulara. Eulara is the name of an Australian village, and it's also meaning the howling of the dingoes. Here's Rain on Fire on Cool Jazz Weekly Extra. Welcome to the Chill Edition.

You're starting to feel the general vibe of this particular Cool Jazz Weekly Extra as we do all chill music this week. Hopefully you are. Definitely a unique sound. Tosca right there, a group from Austria. It's called Honey. And we started off with a band that has a name that deals with Australia. So don't confuse Austria with Australia. Eulara, Rain on Fire. Eulara meaning the howling of the dingoes. It's Cool Jazz Weekly Extra, the companion show to Cool Jazz Weekly, this week doing a theme, all chill music. One thing about chill music, admittedly so, sometimes it's just a little bit silly, and they just have a lot of fun with it. Like this song right here from The Method, I've Got a Cat. Dedicating this to all the cat lovers out there on Cool Jazz Weekly Extra.

That's a Norwegian electronic music duo. That's another term for chill out music, or chill music being electronic music. Røyksopp, the name of that band. And that's a song right there called Epil. And we started off that set with The Method, perhaps one of the silliest songs in our show here on Cool Jazz Weekly Extra, as we explore the elements of chill music. I've got a cat. I'm sure there's lots of cat lovers out there in radio land. I definitely am. We have 5 in our family. We love our cats. Cool Jazz Weekly Extra, the companion show to Cool Jazz Weekly. As we continue right now on Cool Jazz Weekly Extra, the companion show to Cool Jazz Weekly, here's the Jazzmasters with Trippin' Rhythm. 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

That's the brainchild of Jay Deans. He's a music producer and a remixer, and he goes by the name Blue Six. Born in Newark, New Jersey, and does work in the New York City area. Really cool artist, Blue Six. Check out their albums. That's called Anything Is Possible, as we explore chill music today. And the Jazzmasters right before that, actually the Jazzmasters, the brainchild of Paul Hardcastle, who's all over the map, mainly deals with smooth jazz nowadays, so fits in perfectly with our main show, Cool Jazz Weekly. But he's explored everything, dance, electronic music, chill, and that's Trippin' Rhythm here on Cool Jazz Weekly Extra, the companion show to Cool Jazz Weekly. This week, exploring the elements of chill music here on Cool Jazz Weekly Extra. If you're just tuning in, we're doing a theme today. We're exploring chill music, kind of an ambient, new agey, trip-hop type sound of music that originated in Ibiza a number of decades back, and we're having a lot of fun playing some chill music for you here today on Cool Jazz Weekly Extra. This is perhaps my favorite song of the entire show. This is a fantastic duo, a husband and wife duo from Romania. They call themselves Crystalline or Crystalline. It's called A Sigh Becomes a Thousand Trees, the name of this one. This is the epitome classic new age chill type song. I hope you enjoy it.

0: Over the past few years, to the traditional sounds of English summer, the drone of lawnmowers, the smack of leather on willow, has been added a new noise.
1: What were the skies like when you were young?
2: They went on forever. We lived in Arizona, and the skies always had little fluffy clouds in them, and they were long and clear, and there were lots of stars at night. And when it would rain, it would all turn. They were beautiful, the most beautiful skies, as a matter of fact.

I tried to warn you that when we decided to dip into chill music today, you're going to hear some unique sounds, and unique sounds you are hearing for sure. That is The Orb here on Cool Jazz Weekly Extra as we explore chill music. The Orb being an electronic music duo from the UK. That's a fantastic, cool song called Little Fluffy Clouds here on Cool Jazz Weekly Extra, the companion show to Cool Jazz Weekly. And Crystalline, right before that, A Sigh Becomes a Thousand Trees on Cool Jazz Weekly Extra, the companion show to Cool Jazz Weekly. One thing that chill music likes to do sometimes is take some established songs, some well-known songs, and kind of, mix them up and kind of give them a whole new sound. So you're not necessarily creating a brand new song. You're taking an old song and kind of sampling it and having some fun with it. Well, there's no more of a traditional artist that you can think of other than Lawrence Welk. Here is Lawrence Welk, You Are My Sunshine, The Joy and Spider Remix on Cool Jazz Weekly Extra. Enjoy this one.

I can't tell you how many times I could listen to that song over and over and over. And believe me, I do. When I need to relax or meditate, or it's a warm summer evening looking out over the mountain, love listening to that song. Now, that's a unique song because it crosses so many different genres. I guess you could say the closest to that would be New Age, but it definitely falls into the chill category as well, as we do all chill music today here on Cool Jazz Weekly Extra. Smooth jazz, cool jazz. What's unique about this particular artist, though, is that's the late, great Billy Joe Walker Jr. Billy Joe Walker Jr., known for all of his country music work, but he had a little-known jaunt into the world of New Age music and kind of chill music in the late 80s and early 90s with several albums that kind of fit that feel. And boy, he did a fantastic job. Billy Joe Walker Jr., we lost him a couple of years ago. We definitely miss his music. That's from his 1987 Treehouse album. I have that on vinyl, so if you heard any snaps or pops in the background, that's what that was about. He even gave it a warmer feel. You know, that whole controversy on if vinyl feels warmer. I think it does, especially for a song like that. Billy Joe Walker Jr. from the Treehouse album. It's called Midnight Romance. And Lawrence Welk, right before that, You Are My Sunshine, the Joy and Spider remix. Hope you've enjoyed this little journey into the world of chill music here on Cool Jazz Weekly Extra, the companion show to Cool Jazz Weekly. We have one more song to get to before we got to wrap it up. We're going to end the show with Paolo. This is Paisa. Hope you enjoyed chill music here on Cool Jazz Weekly Extra. We'll see you back here next time, and I'll see you over on the main show.

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I'm Kennedy Collins. New tariffs on some Canadian imports will take effect early Saturday morning, with President Trump imposing a 50% levy on dozens of products, including dairy and alcoholic beverages. While Trump suggested a deal had been reached with Canada to lower some tariffs, Canada responded, stating significant work still lies ahead. The new tariffs follow a recent wave of trade measures affecting multiple trade partners, signaling ongoing tensions in U.S. trade relations. A federal judge has struck down the Trump administration's policy that suspended immigrant visas for nationals from 75 countries. U.S. District Judge Jeanette Vargas ruled the policy was illegal and required consular officials to reconsider denied applications under normal immigration laws. The judge's decision allows families separated by the policy to move forward with their visa applications. Advocates celebrated, saying the ruling upholds the dignity of individuals and the importance of family unity. The News Stream, powered by Seaboard Networks, delivering smarter radio.

news on KUR provided in part by the students and staff of Kutztown University Radio. I'm Mike Greggs. Kutztown University has instituted a policy change regarding the use of e-mobility devices on campus. Kutztown University will be prohibiting the use of all e-mobility devices on campus after careful consideration and assessment of emerging safety concerns, says Assistant Vice President and Dean of Students, Dr. Stephen Ruprecht. The devices include electric scooters, electric bikes, and motorized skateboards. Quote, "This decision has not been made lightly," Ruprecht said. "It reflects increasing concerns about an incidence at KU with fire and life safety, i.e. exploding battery, in addition to pedestrian safety, congestion in high traffic areas, and the potential for accidents and injuries involving both riders and those walking across campus," end quote. Ruprecht continued that over the past year, institutions across the country have experienced a rise in incidents related to e-mobility devices, particularly in shared spaces such as walkways, residence hall areas, and entrances to academic buildings. Quote, "These devices, while convenient, can travel at speeds that create serious risks in environments designed primarily for foot traffic. Effective immediately, use of electric scooters, electric bikes, and motorized skateboards will not be permitted on KU property, including walk pathways and building interiors. Devices should not be installed inside university buildings, including residence halls, due to fire safety and battery concerns." We check news hourly on KUR. It is what it is, and what it is it's a brand new Cool Jazz Weekly, everything fresh in the world of cool and contemporary jazz, with just a dash of the retro kicking off today's show with Art Ruprecht, the new one. It is what it is. Welcome to Cool Jazz Weekly.

Really like that new one there from Rohan Reed. Haven't heard from him in a while. Great new song there called Placid Mood. Hopefully putting you in a placid mood with nice music like that. And starting off our show today with Art Ruprecht. It is what it is here on Cool Jazz Weekly. Everything fresh in the world of cool and contemporary jazz with just a dash of the retro. In the past a number of years, this young lady has gone from not really that well known in the world of smooth jazz to one of the top names in smooth jazz. Jasmine Gent featuring Isla Serov, Sweet and Low on Cool Jazz Weekly.

It is Cool Jazz Weekly from Baltimore, Maryland. Very nice song there from vocalist Gabby Simone. Gabby Simone appeared on American Idol and has a nice career going on in her own world. And that's fantastic song right there called Safe. And Jasmine Gent featuring Isla Serov, Sweet and Low here on Cool Jazz Weekly. Everything fresh in the world of cool and contemporary jazz with just a dash of the retro. It's Michael Fields Jr. featuring Gerald Albright, Tulsa City Limits on Cool Jazz Weekly.

It is Cool Jazz Weekly. New music there from Patrick Yandall, Center of Unity. And Michael Fields Jr., featuring Gerald Albright, Tulsa City Limits, here on Cool Jazz Weekly. Everything fresh in the world of cool and contemporary jazz with just a dash of the retro halfway through the show. Either an artist interview or a dash of the retro. I know, I've been promising you an artist interview in this slot for a couple of weeks now. And one thing or another always seems to change my plans. The gentleman I had planned for last week and then this week, he had to cancel at one point. I had to cancel at another point or two. But we will have this interview coming up probably next week here on Cool Jazz Weekly. But we'll just divert to our normal halfway through the show segment here on Cool Jazz Weekly. Everything fresh in the world of cool and contemporary jazz with just a dash of the retro, and take you all the way back to the early 1970s. A gentleman by the name of John Arpin. John Arpin was a Canadian composer, recording artist, and entertainer, best known for his work as a virtuoso ragtime pianist. And I always highly respect jazz pianists. That's such an art. Every jazz instrument is an art, but jazz piano just really hits home with me. I just really do love it. John Arpin recorded an album in the early 1970s called Love and Maple Syrup, John Arpin Plays Lightfoot. It was his tribute album to Gordon Lightfoot, all of some of Gordon Lightfoot's big tunes in the early 1970s, when Gordon Lightfoot was a big artist as well at the time. I had the great pleasure of seeing Gordon Lightfoot in concert about 10 years ago before he passed away, and I'm glad I did. And he performed this song, my favorite Gordon Lightfoot song, that John Arpin plays on the piano oh so beautifully, from the Love and Maple Syrup album. Here is a John Arpin, Love and Maple Syrup album, and I on purpose said played it beautifully because the name of the song is beautiful. Love it. Cool Jazz Weekly as our touch of the retro. Enjoy. John Arpin, Beautiful.

It is Cool Jazz Weekly. Did I do that on purpose? Did I play two jazz pianists in a row after giving that little speech before our Touch of the Retro about jazz piano being one of my favorite instruments? Maybe I did. That is Asian smooth jazz genius Ray Narita. He is considered one of the pioneers of smooth jazz in Asia. That's Ray Narita, self-mastery. And a master of beautiful classic ragtime piano. Right before that, as our Touch of the Retro, not too ragtime of a song right there. Extremely smooth, extremely cool, and extremely beautiful. John Arpin covering Gordon Lightfoot. Beautiful. It's our Touch of the Retro on Cool Jazz Weekly. Everything fresh in the world of cool and contemporary jazz, with just a dash of the retro, as we roll right along with Mike Murray. Friday nights on Cool Jazz Weekly.

It is Cool Jazz Weekly. There's Ashley Paul, Billboard recording artist Ashley Paul. Very nice song called I Just Had to Fall. And Mike Murray starting off that set of music with Friday Nights. Here on Cool Jazz Weekly, everything fresh in the world of cool and contemporary jazz, with just a dash of the retro. Cool Jazz Weekly, a production of Kutztown University Radio on the beautiful campus of Kutztown University. Thank you so much for listening each and every week. We definitely do appreciate you. It's Big Poppy, All in a Day, on Cool Jazz Weekly.

Michael C. Lewis, featuring Gene Ricks, Lost in Love, and Big Poppy, All in a Day. Hey, make sure to check us out on social media. Cool Jazz Weekly is on Facebook, Instagram, or Threads. Just search up Cool Jazz Weekly, give us a like or a follow. Heading out of today's show with this new one from Joe Herworth that I absolutely love. This new track from him is called Now I'm Here. Now I'm here, now I'm gone, but I'll be back here next week on Cool Jazz Weekly. See you then. Joe Herworth, and Now I'm Here.

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I'm Kennedy Collins. New tariffs on some Canadian imports will take effect early Saturday morning, with President Trump imposing a 50% levy on dozens of products, including dairy and alcoholic beverages. While Trump suggested a deal had been reached with Canada to lower some tariffs, Canada responded, stating significant work still lies ahead. The new tariffs follow a recent wave of trade measures affecting multiple trade partners, signaling ongoing tensions in U.S. trade relations. A federal judge has struck down the Trump administration's policy that suspended immigrant visas for nationals from 75 countries. U.S. District Judge Jeanette Vargas ruled the policy was illegal and required consular officials to reconsider denied applications under normal immigration laws. The judge's decision allows families separated by the policy to move forward with their visa applications. Advocates celebrated, saying the ruling upholds the dignity of individuals and the importance of family unity. The News Stream, powered by Seaboard Networks, delivering smarter radio.

0: brought by the students and staff of Kutztown University Radio. I'm Mike Reggs. 2,098 students have been named to the Spring 2026 Dean's List at Kutztown University. To be eligible for the Dean's List, an undergraduate student must be registered for at least 12 credits and have a minimum grade point average of 3.60. Students who have requested privacy under FERPA were not listed. You can see the full 2026 Dean's List by going to our Kutztown University Radio Facebook page and scrolling back to a post we made on June 10. Congratulations to the students on the Spring 2026 Dean's List. In other campus news, the Kutztown University Council of Trustees has approved its new slate of officers, highlighting the council's June 2026 board meeting. Kevin Hardin Jr., Esquire of the class of 07, was elected chair, while Phillips Armstrong of the class of 1971 was elected vice chair, and Sandy Green elected secretary to two-year terms beginning July 1st. In other business, the KU Council of Trustees approved the meeting minutes from April, approved internship agreements with various institutions, approved school-based internship agreements with Owen J. Roberts School District in Pottstown, Phillipsburg School District in Phillipsburg, Southern Lehigh School District in Center Valley, String Theory Schools in Philadelphia, Phoenixville Area School District in Phoenixville, Wissahickon School District in Ambler, and Lancaster-Lebanon IU 13. We check news hourly on KUR.
1: From the concert halls to the juke joints, from churches to festivals in the fields, welcome to another episode of Bill Street Caravan, celebrating the sounds of Memphis for more than 20 years.
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3: Hi, I'm your co-host today, sitting in for Pat Mitchell Worley, and my name is Thomas Cribbins.
4: And I'm Jared J.B. Boyd.
3: This week on Bill Street Caravan, we have the incredible jazz stylings of J.D. Warren and The Rudiment, live from the Green Room in Crosstown Arts.
4: Grammy-nominated blues man Guy Davis will be with us to deliver an installment of the Blues Hall of Fame, an exploration of the lives of the pioneers and innovators enshrined in the Blues Hall of Fame, here in Memphis, Tennessee, brought to you by the Blues Foundation.
3: That's all coming up right now on Bill Street Caravan.
4: Hey, T.O.
3: Hey, J.B.
4: Today on the show, we've got a group that, you know, I'm a little ashamed to say, I missed their big moments here in Memphis, and they've gotten away from our scene, and here they are returning again to share what they've learned.
3: True that, J.B., man. As is true, a lot of times some of the greatest talents that we have in this city are nurtured here, and a lot of times they leave and go find success in other music areas and are very successful, and Jeremy Warren and Dermill are no different.
4: You know, it's actually something that I really appreciate. I really enjoy traveling to another place, going out to see music at a arena, at a club, whether it be a big show or something more intimate. And if you ever get the opportunity to go backstage, you'd be surprised who you might know. If it comes down to Memphis, it might be a front of house person, might be a back of house person, someone doing lights, someone doing sound, the person running the club, the person who put up the money to promote it. This is really a treat when people can come home and show what they know and not only express how much their travels abroad have meant to their career, but how much Memphis has meant to being able to create that foundation of their sound.
3: Yeah, JB, man, I think that's one thing we truly benefit from, and that all those musicians and singers and artists who do develop here and then go find success elsewhere, when they do come home, a lot of them tend to do come home and tribute to the city that raised and made them and contribute right back to the music economy and music scene that's happening here, even when they're based somewhere else. And Jeremy and Dermill did that in this case. I mean, they're up in the Eastern Seaboard and East Coast, and they're doing making some noise. They played, I know we'll hear about in the interviews and later on, who they've been affiliated and involved with. So definitely glad to have some top-tier talent like these guys and good friends of mine, to be honest with you, back home and doing their thing.
4: Well, that's very special just for you to sit in that seat, to have seen how they've grown and developed over the years. You know, I have to go ahead and put this secret out there. You know, I'm a young cat, you know what I mean? So if the timeline serves me correctly, I believe that these two were making big noise, major noise in Memphis, probably when I was in middle high school age. And just when I was moving back home to be able to do what I'm doing now, it was right when they were leaving to chart their new path and create a new legacy. But, you know, not only had we kind of like two ships passing in the night, you know, a lot of the places that they play in New York are also spots that I've been able to see firsthand. And I don't want to have a too pie in the sky perspective on this, but I think that they've left quite an impact on all the places and spaces that they've touched in New York, because I still felt their energy when I was rolling through.
3: Most definitely, man. And I think the listeners of Bill Street Caravan will get a taste on today's episode when they hear just the quality and the seriousness and the professionalism these guys have inside their art form. I mean, that you can tell that they've got 10,000 hours plus some that they're pouring into it. And like you said, no matter where they go, they keep leaving marks, man. Like you mentioned earlier, I happened to catch them in a particular time in their career where they were still in Memphis at the bottom of the Westin Hotel downtown, and they were bringing the jazz. You got to think, you know, here in Memphis, especially years and years ago, jazz has always been a serious art form and contributor to Memphis music and Memphis culture, but it just doesn't get that same billing historically. But here you got Jeremy and DeMel, who are kind of bringing it, you know, they're young, they're bringing an updated take on it, but still being true to the roots of it. And they're performing in downtown Memphis in the heart of the R&B and the blues and the rock that goes on every night, and they were holding their own. So I've watched them truly perfect it. I mean, they're no different than the other rock stars who come up playing in the bars and just getting their hours in and getting their fan base up until they go somewhere else and then they ascend. So congrats to those two.
4: Absolutely. You've got Jeremy, the drummer, and his wife, Darmel, a singer. As you mentioned, you know, if I could touch on that jazz history, you know, a lot of these guys who are from Memphis, historically, your Hank Crawfords, your Charles Lloyds, for these gentlemen, the blues and the jazz is all the same. Someone who's known for soul, like a Willie Mitchell, he and his band, they still have to learn and have to know the jazz chops. You know, our soul legacy is built on top of that repertoire.
3: Yeah.
4: And these artists that come from Memphis, the artists that are bred from this area, they understand how all those different art forms connect, but they also understand how to be fluent and flexible, because you can't box them in like Al Capone would say, you know, and this group truly lives that for sure.
3: Yeah, man, and I think a part of that fingerprint that you mentioned of being versed in so many different styles, we got to give a little credit to the Southern Church and the Baptist Church and the Black Church scene that is so prevalent in Memphis and in the South. Part of Darmel's story, she credits her church upbringing with a lot of her vocal training, and she went on to sing with so many other nationally renowned gospel artists, but also artists in other genres. And that's one thing, if you ever visit the Black Church in Memphis or any other city, you'll hear, man, the band is really playing like fusion, fusion gospel, rootsy blues, you know.
4: A little hip hop on top.
3: A little hip hop on top. I mean, serious. You have to be, in today's musician, and really all throughout time, you do have to be versed in the multiple genres as you're praising the Lord on your timbral instrument. So you get to hear a lot of influences in their music, and it provides a fresh sound, a great representation of the sounds coming out of Memphis and spreading all across the U.S. and the globe. Shout out to J.D. Warren and the Rudiment.
4: Well, here they are, J.D. Warren and the Rudiment, live on Bill Street Caravan.

2 days, I was really sick. I was really sick. I mean, granted, part of it is my fault. I was enjoying all this good Memphis food and got sick, but don't worry about that part. But I knew that it was the enemy trying to get in the way. And I said, you know what? I'm determined to be on this stage, coming in here crawling and all, because I knew that I was gonna come here and give him all the glory.

Here's more from J.D. Warren and The Rudiment live on Bill Street Caravan.

0: That was J.D. Warren and the Rudiment live on Bill Street Caravan.
1: We'll be back with more music from J.D. Warren and the Rudiment in a bit.
2: Up next, Grammy-nominated bluesman Guy Davis takes us through the life histories of the pioneers and innovators enshrined in the Blues Hall of Fame. 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
3: They called him the Brinkley Flash after his hometown in Arkansas. That was him streaking through the sky from Houston to Little Rock and New Orleans to Chicago back during the early months of World War II. He set the night on fire. That's how it looked, anyway. Really, Louis Jordan was a roughed-up showbiz veteran pushing 40. His slick lavender suit covered up a back brace that kept Louis from collapsing on stage over his torn stomach muscles. So let the good times roll. 5 years earlier found Louis Jordan about to start the smallest big band of all time. He just didn't know it yet. For the moment, Louis still played alto sax in the Chick Webb Orchestra. The leader was a dwarf with an ill temper and chronic tuberculosis. Louis knew this gig couldn't last forever, and he planned his way out. He figured everybody else in the band saw Chick's time drawing near. They'd jump at the chance to join his new Louis Jordan big band, he hoped. Chick Webb spent too much time in the hospital to know about Louis' little mutiny until it happened, he hoped. Louis' sudden surge in ambition was half Chick's fault anyway. Chick let Louis take vocals on a few numbers. Those turns at the microphone changed Louis. He found himself in the spotlight for the first time and instantly developed a strong preference for its glorious luminescence over the shadows of the reed section. He needed to be there. Chick really just wanted to rest his star attraction, the band's female lead singer. He had no intention of boosting Louis Jordan's career. Louis had a little thing going with the lady vocalist, and that's where he took the first big step of his plan. He bought her a gift and headed for her hotel room to pop the question. You wanna run off together with my orchestra? After she signed on, everybody else would fall right in line, he hoped. Louis had a sweet, warm voice, like peach brandy. Something about him glowed, his eyes, his hair, his smile. He got to the singer's room and knock-knocked his way in. She was younger and every bit as radiant as Louis. She pretty well carried the Chick Webb group. She knew it, too. Her name was Ella Fitzgerald. She opened the door to Louis Jordan's beaming face, his honey mellow voice saying, "Brought you this." She saw Louis holding a manicure set. She had no interest in it, but he dropped his gift in her hand. "I don't want your toenail clippers," Ella said and tossed it back at Louis. She had already moved on to gemstones and fur. Louis stepped toward her, but she smacked him right across his face and closed the door with him outside it.
4: "Scram, baby, come on and knock me a kiss."
3: Louis arrived at the theater for the show that night with Ella's slap still stinging his cheek. They were playing the RKO in Boston. Not only was Chick Webb out of the hospital to Louis' surprise, but there he stood in his white tux, all 4 foot two of him, tapping his baton on the dressing room floor. Louis hadn't foreseen this any more than he expected to see Jefferson, the dude he replaced in Chick's band, standing right there too. Chick's illness subtracted nothing from his orneriness. The little man really didn't need to say a word, but he spoke anyway. "You're fired." Louis tried to protest and Chick cut him down. "You're getting off easy. I should drown you." So Louis' plan crashed and sunk. He had no job. For his new orchestra, he had no bookings, no financial backing, no band leading experience. Of course, the lack of band leading experience didn't really count against him. He had no band. It was the sort of failure dreams are made from.
4: "I wonder, could I depend on you, baby? How about that?"
3: Back in his Harlem flat, Louis scraped together the pieces of his career. He had the radio on. He heard Ella singing, "A tisket, a tasket." It sounded too good for words. Louis asked himself, what kind of country fool tries to win Ella Fitzgerald with some nail clippers? Was he trying to tell her she needs grooming? Louis just started laughing. He tried to give this woman nail clippers. He laughed so hard his hernia split with pain. He had to embrace the situation. He had to embrace himself. He was a country fool trying to be city cool. And it dawned on him, there had to be a few hundred thousand more of those across Harlem who'd relate. This became the basis of Louis' formula. It fueled the persona he'd bring to the stage and jukebox with songs like Salt Pork, West Virginia, Ain't Nobody Here But Us Chickens, Beans and Cornbread.
5: Beans and Cornbread had a fight. Beans knocked Cornbread out of sight. Beans. Cornbread said, now that's all right.
3: Before dawn, his wife brought home 20 bucks from dancing in the cabarets. She heard that the Elks Rendezvous had a search going for a new band. With his severance from Chick, Louis could rent 5 uniforms. If he could only afford 5 pieces, that's what his band was going to be, the world's smallest big band. The Elks Rendezvous glimpsed the future of showbiz in his dynamic performances. He choreographed dance steps and pantomime for each number. He could sing straight out of a sax solo on the same breath while kicking high like he's on a chorus line. He wrote dazzlingly clever lyrics about down-home life, making fun of everyone's put-on sophistication along with his own. I'm the Brinkley Flash, he'd say. Brinkley plus Flash. The man who wooed Ella Fitzgerald with toenail clippers, he might have added. His worst maneuver became the very core of his identity. Folks were about to go crazy for him. They just didn't know it yet. Louis knew he was good, but the complete bedlam he saw on his first tour caught him unprepared. From the stage in Houston, he watched intense jubilation explode through the audience. Louis Jordan and his Timpani Five spun and kicked their way through a high-voltage set.
6: Countdown, I want to make your big head so hot.
3: Black couples, white couples, and Mexican couples stormed the dance floor, twirling and swinging, mixing so fast he couldn't tell color anymore. Louis loved it. The manager thought he had a riot on his hands, though. He saw all these mixed groups toasting each other and thought they were about to start smashing beer bottles. He had no choice but to close the dance floor. Louis gained such wide popularity and power over the next few years, he would demand unsegregated seating and dancing for his shows. Any promoter who wanted to make a withdrawal from this cash machine would abide. 3 nights from Houston in New Orleans, Louis' show at the Rhythm Club looked like a cross between a wild drunken orgy and a Wild West ballroom brawl. Fans' response to Louis on the road forecast a chain of hit records. G.I. Jive and the crossover smash, Is You Is or Is You Ain't My Baby, which made the top 3 in pop, R&B, and country western sales.
7: Is you is or is you ain't my baby.
3: His most distinctive numbers drew from the small town kid poorly comprehending city life, like the time he fell in love with a drag queen and didn't know it. His energy and brilliance had no limit. Of the 12 singles Louis released in 1946, none charted lower than number 3. Fans loved the new style. The small band sounded like a revolution after decades of big band music. The Brinkley Flash hit the entertainment world like a big bang. The universe before Louis, where big bands ruled, gave way to the universe after Louis of superstar personalities. Critics came along much later to label Louis a novelty, but the real geniuses of American music know the truth. Louis was an original. Chuck Berry, Fats Domino, B.B. King, James Brown, and Ray Charles go back to one place. They all could tell you where they were the first time they saw Louis Jordan. They all knew from that moment what they wanted to be. And of course, the format Louis Jordan developed, a lead singer with a 4-piece band, was emulated thousands of times in rock and roll after he made it popular. But no matter how bright the Brinkley flash shined, he never forgot that slap across the face. Though Chick Webb didn't survive to see Louie conquer, the Flash did reunite with his old flame from the

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For more information on the Blues Foundation, go to blues.org.

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1: 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We're back, and if you just tuned in, we're hanging out with the incredible jazz stylist, J.D. Warren and the Rudiment.
2: Yes, sir. Incredible is one of the accurate words to be used to describe Jeremy and Darrell and J.D. Warren and the Rudiment and their sound, man. I'll tell you one thing, in listening back to the audio from the show, man, one thing that really struck me, I'm listening to the drum track, and they're playing jazz and singing jazz, but they're incorporating, he's got a track, you know, drum tracks going, which is kind of a modern thing, and a lot of times, usually in a show, especially in hip-hop music production, you do have drum tracks rolling along with live music instrumentation, so I thought that was a beautiful update to some jazz music, man, and having modern music technology elements as a part of the show, man, and yet they're still delivering what's true to the art form.
1: They've got flow too. You can hear that hip hop right on top of that. That's like the icing on the cake when, you know, I spoke with Jeremy about why they incorporate that spoken word element into their music. And he says, you know, he wants it to be relevant to everybody, that anyone who comes and sees them play, that they'll walk away with at least something that woke them up and said, all right, now that's my style of stuff right there. It's an incredible mix and blend that they've been able to accomplish.
2: Yes, sir, man. I definitely wish Jeremy and Demerrill much success as they continue doing the work and their feel. And I know you guys talked about in the interview, Jeremy's pretty clear on his vision for his music and for the music.

0: from Paris to Italy to Australia and all back around. That's Planet Memphis there. So Little Rock certainly is just up the road. And when you think of these towns that have grown in the wake of Memphis's leadership as a hub in the South, I think of cities like Little Rock, like Birmingham, like Jackson, Mississippi. And, of course, they have their own thing. I want to give them credit for having their own thing. But a lot of our musicians have created outposts in some of these places, and a lot of people from those kind of feeder cities have come to Memphis on their journey and their path to elsewhere. And so I'm proud to think of someone like a Jeremy Warren, like a Mulgrew Miller, like a Jason Isbell that have come to Memphis for college and have created their own musical legacy that is a shining example of what you can do beyond your education at the University of Memphis, but also is a bit of a testament in a small nugget of that alumni resource network.
1: Yeah, man, great point. And I think it's important that we do highlight that when we're talking about music, because we're talking about Memphis music, if you are an up-and-coming artist or have an interest or you pursue anything in music, man, the planet of Memphis has so much to offer that it is vital to the budding musicians. So like you just mentioned, we've got a university here in the University of Memphis that's got the Rudy E. Scheidt School of Music. That is, I mean, I dare use the word, seems like it's churning out a high-level talent, award-winning talent. And I don't think J.D. Warren and the Rudiman are any different. If he's not already awarded, he's well on his way. And that'll be another feather in the Planet of Memphis's cap as well as the University of Memphis. But that is what we seek to do here at Beale Street Caravan, just kind of shine the light on the culture of this city. It's not accidentally that so much great musical talent is coming from here. There is a live music infrastructure here. There is a music education infrastructure here, and we're always working on those things. And Beale Street Caravan is definitely glad to be a part of that infrastructure, and we're going to do everything we can to keep shining light on artists just like J.D. Warren and Jermell, man.
0: So many of those music programs are incredible, and also the music business program at the University of Memphis there. And it's amazing to see how much of their exuberance and their love for not just music, but music business and music industry has great implications and ripple effects throughout our community, on the stage, in the studio, and on paper and legislation with GrammyU and some of those other programs that engage young people in those positions to be able to not only use their voice from a performance standpoint, but to use their voice to be advocates for artists elsewhere. So I think that's incredible, and we're excited that we can have people to point to like Jeremy and Dermell when we talk about that experience.
1: Excellent point, JB. And speaking of Jeremy and Dermell, why don't we get right back to some music? Let's go right back to the green room at Crosstown Arts for more music from J.D. Warren and the Rudiments.

0: Y'all give it up for everybody. Everybody.
1: We're here on Bill Street Caravan with J.D. Warren and The Rudiment. Jeremy and Dermel, how are y'all doing?
2: Doing good.
3: Doing pretty good. Pretty good.
1: Wonderful. Well, we are so excited to feature y'all because, you know, we do a lot based on the Memphis sound and the music of the region. And y'all have been incredible guests to Memphis from way out over in New York City. Jeremy, yeah, tell me about your side of that story.
2: Well, I grew up in Little Rock, Arkansas. I moved to Memphis and after I graduated high school in 2003. I was a student at University of Memphis, playing around town a lot. I hooked up with Dennis Adams, and I was playing the sax on Sundays for a few years. And they started the Jazz at the Blue. I don't know if the Blue was still there, and in the Westin. But we were doing that every Saturday night. He asked me if I wanted my own night. I was like, sure. It started with just a trio. I was dating Dermel at the time when I met her at church. I just had a trio, keys, bass, and drums. And one day I asked her to sing, and everybody loved her singing. So I was like, okay, let's keep it going with this. And so that's where it all started. And so once I finished at University of Memphis, I wanted to go get my master's at New York University. So that's how I moved here to New York, and I moved here in 2013. And so we kind of continued what we started on Beale Street all those years ago. We continued it here in New York City.
1: How was it hitting the ground running? You know, for one, it ain't necessarily easy to live and work in Memphis, but I can only imagine the adjustment of just doing life stuff in a new city, in the big city, but also being able to make sure once you got your life stuff handled that you can get back to your passion and to let people know about the music that you're making. Was it a difficult adjustment?
3: It was difficult at first, yes, because you can sing and sit in different places and play at different places, and they'll say, oh, you have great talent, but in New York, it's more of a competition type environment, and it's like, okay, you're good, and if you're good, you could come in and take my gig, so I'm going to try to ice you so that you don't make it. So it was kind of like that dog-eat-dog world type dynamic when we first moved, but it was just a matter of one person giving us an opportunity, and Jeremy was here for about a few months before I moved, because we were engaged at this point, but I was still looking for a job and I didn't want to move with my children without having a job in place. So I took the job and I moved January of 2014. He moved, I think, August of 2013, and I came January of 2014. And on my first day here, we went to a show at the Red Rooster, and I asked the guy, you know, hey, do you let people sit in? Because they were good, and we were having a good time. And he said, no, sorry, this is more of a show. It's not a jam session. He said, but maybe you could come back another time. And I said, okay. And then he didn't at first let Jeremy play drums, but he did let me sing. And when he let me sing, he added me to his band. And by adding me to his band, he eventually needed a drummer. And then that's how Jeremy got in the fold. And then from there, things just took off because we were playing with a lot of different musicians.
1: Well, what's next for you individually and as a group?
3: I always like doing different things. I'm still doing a what they call Hope Rising Gospel Celebration. That's in the park, where they give food to the homeless, clothes, things of that nature. It's a community event, but then we're giving hope to the community by spreading cheer and singing gospel tunes and having exhortation and things of that nature. I do that every year. This is my third or fourth year doing it, and I really enjoy it. It's a really beautiful event. I am just, I guess, looking to, I'm always moving and busy. So I thank God that I'm busy. and they're always with different people. We have a guy here, a promoter here named Gregory Burris. He does a lot of different events, a lot of festivals. We just did a festival with him in the park. And then we have a couple more coming up with him. And so he keeps us booked and busy. So just doing a little things here or there, just being grateful that we have work.
1: We're excited to be cheering you on, Jeremy and Jeremy. Thank you so much for being on the District Caravan, and we're wishing you all the best of luck, and thanks for putting on and representing Memphis.
3: Absolutely. We have to do that everywhere we go.
1: Come on now. All right. Well, we'll talk to y'all soon.
3: All right. Thank you.
4: Here's more from J.D. Warren and The Rudiment, live on Bill Street Caravan.

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I'm Kennedy Collins. New tariffs on some Canadian imports will take effect early Saturday morning, with President Trump imposing a 50% levy on dozens of products, including dairy and alcoholic beverages. While Trump suggested a deal had been reached with Canada to lower some tariffs, Canada responded, stating significant work still lies ahead. The new tariffs follow a recent wave of trade measures affecting multiple trade partners, signaling ongoing tensions in U.S. trade relations. A federal judge has struck down the Trump administration's policy that suspended immigrant visas for nationals from 75 countries. U.S. District Judge Jeanette Vargas ruled the policy was illegal and required consular officials to reconsider denied applications under normal immigration laws. The judge's decision allows families separated by the policy to move forward with their visa applications. Advocates celebrated, saying the ruling upholds the dignity of individuals and the importance of family unity. The News Stream, powered by Seaboard Networks, delivering smarter radio.

0: News on KU are provided in part by the students and staff of Kutztown University Radio. I'm Mike Greggs. The Kutztown University Foundation has concluded the fiscal year 2025-2026 with the most successful fundraising year in its history, securing $12,180,939 in philanthropic commitments to support Kutztown University students, programs, and priorities. The milestone eclipses the foundation's previous fundraising record of $10,415,005 established in fiscal year 2021-2022 and reflects the continued momentum of philanthropic support for Kutztown University. The record-setting year reflects the continued generosity of alumni, friends, parents, faculty, staff, corporations, and community partners who are investing in student success and the university's future. Quote, "This milestone is about far more than dollars raised," said Alex Ojika, executive director of the KU Foundation. 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Together, our donors are expanding access to scholarships, supporting innovative academic programs, creating transformative experiential learning opportunities, and ensuring Kutztown University continues to thrive." We check news hourly right here on the radio voice of Kutztown University, KUR. I'm Mike Rags.
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4: Hunt for aliens is about to take a giant leap forward. The experiment known as SETI, the Search for Extraterrestrial Intelligence, is getting a boost as the use of a large radio telescope in northern New Mexico is scanning the skies for signals from alien civilizations. This experiment, known as COSMIC, will be the most ambitious SETI search ever undertaken. Could it lead to the detection of a civilization elsewhere in our galaxy? And if so, what would be the consequences? This is Big Picture Science, and I'm Seth Shostak.
5: I'm Molly Bentley. In this episode, we provide an update on the search for intelligent life in the universe, a conversation with writer Ted Chiang about his speculative visions for how alien contact might unfold, and why some scientists don't only want to listen for messages, but also broadcast them. Is that wise? And if we did it, what would we say? We explore all of that in this episode, Calling All Aliens.

0: I've worked as a SETI astronomer since 1988. That's a long time now. And since the start of SETI back in 1960, you know, astronomers have used existing radio telescopes, which are really nothing more than giant antennas, to try and eavesdrop on alien radio traffic. That's true for SETI's newest experiment, but this one is far more ambitious than what's come before.
1: You might be familiar with the image of Jodie Foster wearing headphones as she listens for extraterrestrial signals in the movie Contact.
0: Well, Jodie was listening using the Very Large Array, or VLA, in the New Mexico desert. The array is a collection of 27 radio telescopes, but that type of listening experiment hasn't been done very often or for very long in the past.
1: But now the VLA is being used 24/7 in a project called COSMIC. COSMIC piggybacks on conventional radio astronomy observations made with the array, meaning that the search can be done without tying up one of the world's most popular instruments for doing astronomical research.
0: COSMIC stands for Commensal Open Source Multimode Interferometer Cluster.
2: So COSMIC is a computer system that we are building at the Very Large Array in New Mexico to input signals from the telescope to search for these extraterrestrial intelligence.
0: COSMIC will survey the sky continuously and will be, by far, the most audacious SETI search ever undertaken. Chinoa Tremblay is a postdoctoral researcher in radio astronomy with the SETI Institute.
2: This is a new data stream where we can specifically look for SETI at all times that the telescope is turned on.
0: All right, somebody's using the Very Large Array, presumably a radio astronomer from somewhere, right? And so they're pointing at particular places up in the sky. You don't get to control the telescope under this scheme.
2: No, exactly. So our system is designed to be flexible no matter where they are looking in the sky. And what we do is we pluck out of the field the nearest stars, and are able to look for signals just towards those stars in particular. And so it doesn't really matter what anybody else is doing with the telescope at the same time.
0: Okay, on the assumption here that we don't know where ET is hanging out, so one piece of sky is as good as another piece of sky.
2: Exactly. And we know from projects like Gaia that there are hundreds of billions of stars out there. So we can just pick some number of them and look towards those and see, do we see a signal there? And if multiple people want to point the telescope at the same patch of sky, there's no hurt in looking again, or we can choose a different star to look at next time.
0: So this is a survey that can extend over basically the entire sky visible from the northern hemisphere. That in itself is a big step forward. Are there any other aspects to COSMIC that would sort of make it stand out when it comes to the search for ET?
2: I think also because of our ability to tag along with what the telescope is doing, instead of a dedicated search, we are going to be covering a lot more wavelength space than a lot of the other previous SETI searches.
0: Now, you say you're looking for a signal that would, you know, betray some alien presence there. How is that signal different from the signal you might get from a quasar or some other natural radio emitter?
2: So most natural sources in the sky are what we call broadband, and that means that they emit across a very wide range of wavelengths. What we're looking for from a technological standpoint are things that emit over a very narrow number of wavelengths. And so COSMIC is designed to split the information into very fine channels of wavelength. And so we can look for these small changes instead of very broad changes.
0: That sounds like if I'm, you know, in my car driving around and I'm turning the knob on my radio. I have an old car. It has a knob. You're turning the knob on my radio. You know, I'm looking for a station and it's at, you know, one spot on the dial. It's at one frequency and it only extends over a very narrow range of frequencies. So maybe it's at 680 kilohertz on the dial or whatever. So this is sort of the same thing. You're looking for a signal that's kind of just one spot on the dial.
2: Now, even a fraction of a dot on a dial sometimes. And so, you know, we might go from 98.3 to 98.4, but, you know, COSMIC can actually go to a much finer detail than that to look for more specificity of the signal.
0: So this is really a step forward in our search for COSMIC company, in our search for extraterrestrial intelligence, aliens, if you will.
2: Yeah, absolutely. I think it's, you know, in past searches, we might have covered in a five-year survey, 1,000 to 2,000 stars that we could look to find if another set of beings were trying to communicate somewhere in the universe. But now with this setup and covering all the sky in a lot more frequencies, we are hoping to search for millions each year. And so that's several orders of magnitude higher.
0: When you say millions, you mean millions of places in the sky?
2: Yeah, millions of stars. And we know now that almost every star has at least one planet. So we're covering entire solar systems with this search. And so we're covering more planets than we even know to exist at the moment. Our computer system for Cosmic is so fast that we're able to do these millions a year. And all the data are processed already. So we just have to go and look at them.
0: Now, of course, it isn't just a matter of pointing antennas at a particular star system. Even if there are some aliens on a planet around that star broadcasting into space, right, you still might not pick up that broadcast. I mean, given the fact that maybe you're looking at the wrong frequencies at the wrong time, or maybe you're just not sensitive enough to pick up a signal that might be coming from 50 light years away.
2: Yeah, exactly. And I think one of the benefits of the using the very large array is it has 27 dishes, radio dishes, and these dishes are extremely sensitive in comparison to most of the search we have done previously, which is using a single powerful radio dish. And so we can reach much higher sensitivity. So this means that maybe we can see a signal that might be coming off from a planet that's, you know, a few hundreds of light years away, versus maybe only 4 year light years away previously.
0: You know, members of the public who obviously aren't doing SETI, they often say, okay, but what are you listening for? And they figure that you're listening for some sort of message on the signal, some sort of modulation, you know, right? Here's the value of pi, or here are some, you know, prime numbers or the Fibonacci series or something like that. But that's not what you're looking for, is it?
2: That would be really nice. But I think the chances of that happening are a lot smaller than just kind of a signal that's just being transmitted. So essentially, we're just looking for a spike in intensity at a specific frequency that we can map. Because essentially, because the Earth is moving and we'd expect another planet to be moving, we have something called Doppler. And that means that the signal will change slightly depending on which frequency you look at. And this is called a Doppler signal. And so we're looking for that type of change.
0: Okay, so the Doppler change is just the slight shift in frequency because the planet is rotating, like our planet rotates once every 24 hours, right, as seen by the aliens, that kind of thing. Okay, so that's the kind of signature, if you will, that you're looking for. You're not really going to say these are aliens because they're broadcasting their top 40. You're just trying to find out if they're on the air at all.
2: Exactly, exactly. And so maybe it's not just on their planet. Maybe they have an equivalent of a Mars rover, or maybe they have a Voyager that's somewhere within their solar system or just outside of their solar system that they can communicate with us. And we would be sensitive to those types of signals as well.
0: I see. Okay, so, you know, what motivates you, Shenoa, to, you know, do this kind of an experiment? I mean, you know, it's a bit of a long shot. Nobody's ever found an alien transmission before.
2: I mean, how exciting is it to try to work on an experiment that's the largest in history to try to answer the question, are we alone in the galaxy? So I know, Seth, you've also published a lot in SETI and you've worked a long time in SETI. What has motivated you to work on the project as it has changed over the years?
0: Well, actually, Shenoa, I don't think it's so different from what's motivating you. I mean, it's just the excitement of being able to find that we have some company out there, that there are other beings out there that have also developed radio, so they're technically competent civilizations out there, and just to find them. I mean, it might not have any practical consequences, but it would be really exciting to know that, you know, we're not the only kids on the block.
2: Yeah, I've only been involved in SETI for the last 6 or 7 years. I got involved with it during my PhD, but I think you've been involved with it and probably seen more of its growth, where I've just kind of read some of its growth. What do you think has really changed a lot about SETI in the last few years?
0: Yeah, well, that's the kind of question I get a lot at, you know, when I'm with other people and they ask what I do for a living. And their question, you know, you can talk to them about radio astronomy if you want, But their question is almost always, but is there anybody else out there? Are we alone in the cosmos? Everybody's interested in that. They're not maybe so interested in the behavior of a pulsar or whatever like that. They want to know if there's somebody out there. And that's a very strong motivation. I think that when they ask me about that, they'll also say, well, okay, you haven't heard anything. Is there anything new? You know, what's happening? I mean, you haven't heard anything for a long time. And then you have to point to the fact that the equipment keeps getting better. That's the news in SETI is almost always about, well, we're using this new telescope, or we have better receivers, or we have different algorithms for sifting the incoming cosmic static or whatever. So there's always progress, even if you haven't found DT. And you personally, your own motivation, Shinoda, you said, you know, what could be more exciting than finding ET? I mean, that is a pretty exciting prospect. How do you rate the chances that you'll succeed?
2: I think that Cosmic brings us significantly closer to that capability. And recently I was talking to somebody and they asked, will we find ET in our lifetimes? And I think that if we can keep up with Cosmic and other processes similar to this in the future, I think we have a very good chance within the next 5 to 10 years. But don't hold me on that.
0: Don't hold you to it. Well, you have to have the courage of your convictions here, Shinoda.
2: I know.
0: Well, Shinoda Tremblay, thanks so very much for speaking with us.
2: You're welcome. Thank you for having me.
1: Shinoda Tremblay is a postdoc researcher in radio astronomy for the SETI Institute. The idea of contacting aliens is one that award-winning writer Ted Chiang explores in his engaging short stories. How do his visions compare with those of scientists who are searching for aliens? A conversation between Ted Chiang and our own alien hunter, Seth, next.
0: This episode is Calling All Aliens on Big Picture Science.
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0: Detecting an extraterrestrial signal with our SETI experiments would be an extraordinary achievement. But what if our contact with aliens was more intimate than eavesdropping on their transmissions? What if we had a conversation?
1: For scientists, the idea is tempered by the reality that the vast distances and timescales make a back and forth conversation impossible. But science fiction writers can imagine the scenario, as Ted Chiang did in a short story about first contact, Story of Your Life. It became the basis for the film Arrival.
0: In this scene, a linguist and a mathematician ponder how to have a conversation with visiting aliens.
4: How did they get here? Are they capable of faster than light travel? Are they behind my lab? A list of questions, starting with a series of just handshake binary sequences.
5: How about we just talk to them before we start throwing math problems at them?
1: While Story of Your Life may be his best-known work, Ted Chiang's prodigious three-decade writing career has earned him many awards and led some to compare him to science fiction giants like Isaac Asimov. In his stories, Mr. Chiang cuts to the core of some of humanity's most profound and complex ideas, like free will and our moral obligation to non-human sentient beings, including AI, and to the environment.
0: We were pleased to have the rare opportunity to talk to Mr. Chiang about how he came up with the idea for the alien-human conversations in Story of Your Life and the imaginative leaps he makes when envisioning first contact scenarios.
6: I actually have to say that the aliens were not the initial inspiration for that story. The initial inspiration for that story was my desire to tell a story about a character who knew the future and couldn't change it. And I had the problem of how does my character gain this knowledge of the future? And the solution that I arrived at was that I would have my character learn a language And I thought it would be much more interesting if it were an alien language. So the fact that it's a first contact story, yeah, that was sort of secondary to my initial impulse in writing the story.
0: And at least judging by the film, there's a lot of time spent on the writing scheme of the aliens, how they write this language. It's rather complex. They have to sort of draw a circle and then festoon it with squiggles of this sort and the other. How did you come by that?
6: And of course, you know, the writing system used by the aliens in the story is somewhat different than the one shown in the film. But one of the things that occurred to me was that traditionally, when, say, linguists or anthropologists first meet an uncontacted population and they have to, you know, try and learn that society's language, you know, they are always dealing with a culture that has no writing system. And I think that could pose some difficulties which might be alleviated if you were trying to, you know, engage in first contact with a culture that had a writing system. I thought that a writing system might make things easier. You know, it turns out in the story that the writing system doesn't actually make things easier, but I thought that that was a reasonable approach. And it also gave me the opportunity to just sort of speculate about the types of writing system that might conceivably exist.
0: Okay, but I noticed that you didn't resort to the usual tropes of alien languages or writing, for that matter, that are based either on music or mathematics. These seem very popular, and I suppose mathematics appeals to sci-fi writers because it sounds, well, scientific. But on the other hand, try and describe, I don't know, the concept of government or love using mathematics. I wouldn't know how to do that. I think that your approach is maybe as good as any of the others, maybe better.
6: Well, you know, while there are a lot of different avenues of communication, you know, one of the things that linguists point out is unique to language is just how widely applicable it is, how many things it can refer to. You and I are having this conversation in language. We could not be having this conversation in music.
0: Yeah, well, I agree with you. Although it makes for interesting cinema, it doesn't sound like a great way to communicate. So I gather then your interests are not really so much in the technical aspects of this. Could we find a common language even? Or, you know, how do you really conduct a conversation if the aliens, instead of being down the block, are 100 light years away, where each exchange takes 200 years? You're more interested in what we would say to one another.
6: For the purposes of my story, it was essential that it be a rapid back and forth type of interaction, because I needed my protagonist to learn this alien language, and that's not going to happen with a 200-year lag. So, yeah, for story purposes, I, you know, made it basically a face-to-face conversation.
0: Maybe you could just sort of give me a little bit of how a science fiction writer explores the idea of alien contact and contrast that with how scientists think about it, because I don't think they, you know, view it in the same way.
6: So I think in science fiction, aliens stand in for a couple different ideas. One is just foreign cultures. A lot of stories about contact with aliens are just a different way of talking about contact between human cultures. If you want to tell a story about cultural misunderstanding or colonialism or, you know, imperialism, those are stories that you can tell by having humans contact aliens. Another thing that science fiction uses aliens for is to represent the unknowable, to represent something truly foreign, something that we cannot really comprehend. Almost the diametrically opposite approach of the stories where aliens stand in for, say, just a foreign culture.
0: Yeah, it's kind of a cosmic peace enforced by the distances between objects in the universe. I mean, that's what it is. And the finite speed of light or radio or whatever you're using there. In your story, Ted, The Great Silence, humans use the Arecibo telescope in Puerto Rico, may it rest in peace, to both try to detect and to send messages. An intelligent self-aware parrot is near the telescope and, you know, complaining about the fact that, doggone it, these humans are trying to contact, you know, some Klingons 100 light years away, when there are in fact species right here on Earth just outside the door that they haven't bothered to try and make contact with.
6: One of the things I talk about in that story are experiments with African gray parrots, who at least one example of which, the parrot named Alex, demonstrated, you know, some really astonishing linguistic capabilities. So I think there's very strong evidence that there are animals that have, you know, much greater, you know, communicative abilities than what we normally associate with animals. You know, they still don't have the equivalent of human language. They can't hold a conversation like this, like the one that you and I are having. That seems to be unique to human language because of various properties that human languages possess and animal communication does not.
0: And are you suggesting in your story about the parrot that we should be spending more of our effort trying to communicate with our co-earthlings as opposed to worrying about the aliens?
6: Well, I don't think it's one or the other. I don't think that our pursuit of SETI as a project is in any way stopping us from also studying animal intelligence. I do think that there is a kind of implicit social resistance to accepting animal intelligence because that would force us to confront how badly we treat animals. And, you know, so research into animal intelligence, I think, can cause people to feel uncomfortable about a, you know, a kind of like ongoing, you know, atrocity that is factory farming. So I think, you know, there is, I think, something sort of fraught about recognizing the intelligence of animals that, you know, makes it a more viscerally difficult question to grapple with.
0: Suppose we were to establish communication, if you will, with some alien entity, as they like to say, what would you want to know from them, assuming you could ask?
6: Mostly, I would want to know what is their history? You know, what has the history of their civilization been like? What is the current state of their civilization? Do they have a better sense of the prevalence of intelligent life in the universe than we have? Do they have multiple data points? You know, if we encounter them, you know, our data points will have increased from 1 to 2. Do they have a bigger number of data points? That's what I would want to know.
0: So you would ask questions about the prevalence of intelligence. You know of the Fermi paradox, that is, the fact that if the universe is really chock-a-block with intelligent species, you would think that there would be some evidence of that that we could easily find. It's like saying, if there are really, you know, millions of squirrels roaming the suburbs of America, you know, I should be able to walk into my backyard and find a squirrel or two. That sounds kind of reasonable, but the Fermi paradox is a paradox because even though the assumption sounds reasonable, we haven't found any evidence of anybody trying to communicate. How do you look at that?
6: Well, actually, I think I'm going to quote your colleague, Jill Tarter, who said, I believe that, you know, based on the amount of, you know, spectrum that we've, you know, listened to and the how much of the sky we have monitored, we have taken a sample of, you know, equivalent to maybe a bathtub out of the Earth's oceans. And so that is not really a good basis on which to say that we really lack evidence that we should be finding. You know, it's too early to say. So of course, you know, one of the proposed solutions to the Fermi paradox is that intelligent species tend to go extinct, and that's why we haven't heard from any of them. But I guess, you know, I'm going to go with Jill and say that, you know, we actually don't have enough data to draw any kind of conclusion. That, yeah, maybe there isn't even a problem.
0: Yeah, there might not be. You know, when people inquire of me, they say, why haven't you heard anything? You've been doing this for a long time, right? Not a peep. And, you know, there's several possible answers. And one is, well, there just aren't any aliens. But that makes humanity so incredibly special that it's suspect from the get-go, in my opinion. But what's not so suspect is simply that Look, we've had technologies like radio, or for that matter, lasers, you know, communication modes. We've had them for a century or less. Alien species out there could very well have had those kind of technologies for a million years or more, right? So our experiments are simply not sensitive enough to pick up a cacophony that might be going on among the stars right now. And they might, you know, we might look back on this 100 years from now and say, oh yeah, we hadn't found anything yet. It was like the Europeans in 1491. They didn't know too much about the Americas then.
6: Well, I mean, okay, so where are you relative to Jill's position that, you know, like, yeah, we really don't have enough info to, you know, we don't have enough observations to really say that there's a paradox. Do you disagree? Well, do you think we have enough observations? Do you think that it is like a real puzzle why we haven't heard anything?
0: I don't think it's so clear cut. I mean, fair enough. I mean, the data set is very, very limited. But on the other hand, the universe is three times as old as the Earth. There are presumably civilizations out there that are literally billions of years more advanced than Homo sapiens is, right? And with an advancement of billions of years, it seems to me not unreasonable to suggest that they maybe have changed the universe or disturbed the universe, as Freeman Dyson says, you know, that something has changed that is so obvious that any astronomer will have noticed it. And we don't see that. We have never found anything in the skies that doesn't have a natural explanation. And I have to say that troubles me a little bit. I don't know why, but it does. There's that.
6: Do you have any sense of like what that would look like? Like, for instance, is it an artificial star? I'm thinking of a science fiction story where they discover a star which has no trace elements in it at all. Like, it is clearly a construct because, you know, it is, yeah, just the spectrogram is not the spectrogram of a natural star. Is that the sort of thing you're thinking about, or?
0: Well, it could be. By the way, you might have such a star, that may be a story idea. You might have a star like that if it's a really, really old star that formed before, you know, other stars, big stars, had made all those trace elements, as you call them, to put in the atmospheres of new stars. But anyhow, that's a technical thing. I do think that there's something to it. I don't know. I don't, you know, make a point of this in polite conversation, but it does seem to me that we really don't see any evidence of the intelligences vast and deep, to borrow H.G. Wells, right? You know, in space, we can look, you know, all through the galaxy, well, a large chunk of the galaxy. We can look at other galaxies. We can look at galaxies that are literally billions of light years away. And we don't see anything happening that's very clearly non-natural.
6: You sort of wonder, why isn't there something that is more peculiar?
0: It's sort of like, you know, asking the Native Americans in 1500, hey, you seen any Europeans lately? Right? And you say, yeah, you just look down the street here, and now there's some sort of thing they call a church down there that wasn't there 5 years ago or something. That there might be something that has been done to the universe that we might detect. And, you know, it's somewhat subjective, but it seems to me that that's a bit puzzling.
6: Okay.
0: Well, finally, Ted, suppose we were to make contact with aliens. Would that be a good thing for us?
6: I would say that, I think, you know, Carl Sagan said it, that, you know, any civilization that has reached a level of technology that would enable them to contact us, or, you know, certainly if they were able to actually come visit us, if they have achieved that level of technology and they have not destroyed themselves, they might have something to tell us. The fact that they lasted that long and, you know, that they would be engaged in something which, you know, has no conceivable economic value, you know, sending signals out into space or visiting another planet, you know, in what we consider economic value. So if they're doing things like that, they might be doing something which we ought to emulate.
0: Ted Chiang, thanks so very much for speaking with us.
6: Thanks for having me.
1: Ted Chiang is a Nebula and Hugo Award-winning science fiction writer, best known for his collections Stories of Your Life and Others and Exhalation.

0: The idea of a real-time conversation with aliens may be firmly in the realm of fiction, but some scientists want to do more than try to detect alien signals. They want to transmit.
1: Up next, the project to message extraterrestrials raises questions. Is it safe? 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
1: We've been talking about the ongoing effort to detect aliens by eavesdropping on their transmissions, whether those broadcasts are deliberate or simply leakage signals that we could pick up. But some people wonder if we might have better luck if we encourage the aliens to signal us by first sending a signal of our own into space. This is known as METI, Messaging Extraterrestrial Intelligence.
2: It's challenging because it requires the technology necessary to launch a strong, easily detected radio signal into space. And in addition, it's not entirely obvious in which direction such transmissions should be sent.
1: Consider, there are about 60,000 star systems within 100 light years of Earth, close enough that they might have picked up signals from our planet and thereby know of our existence. But targeting all 60,000 in a METI project is more than a little ambitious. Still, some people think we should not remain silent. Among them is Doug Vakoch, who heads an organization that he founded, METI International.
3: So I think we should be doing what we hope the aliens are doing, which is sending us messages. Because, you know, maybe as much as we hope they will, maybe they think, come on, you're the new kids on the block. You need to take the initiative. The rationale is that if we make contact at all, we know the aliens are going to be a lot older than we are, and therefore maybe a lot more patient than we are. And the reason is we have had radio for 100 years. That's how long we've been able to communicate with the stars. But if that's the norm in the galaxy, given that the galaxy is over 13 billion years old, if we get a signal, it means the aliens have been at this a lot longer than we have. But what happens if the aliens are saying, yeah, we have greater capacity. We've done this hundreds, thousands of times. And here you are, the new kids on the block, and you all of a sudden want to get the Encyclopedia Galactica? Come on. So you send us something, and then maybe we'll think about replying back. So that's what we're trying to do. We're saying we're reaching out. And by reaching out and letting them know that we want to make contact, that may be the critical issue.
2: I like your assurance that with age comes patience, at least among aliens. I hope that is true also with humans. So these will be patient aliens. They've been around for a while. And when you say a while, you mean many, many centuries.
3: Millions of years, yeah.
2: Mm-hmm. Well, some messages have been sent. What I mean by that is some deliberate messages have already been sent. Perhaps the most famous messaging was done 40 years ago and is known as the Golden Record. And this was a pair of records, phonograph records, that contained sounds of Earth and human voices that were launched aboard the twin Voyager space probes. But then you also have the message that was sent out in 1974 from the Arecibo telescope, known as the Arecibo message. And that one was encoded in binary form. Can you just compare and contrast those two messages?
3: Sure. Well, they're based on the idea that if you want to communicate with an alien, unfortunately, they're probably not going to know English or French or Swahili. So you have to find some sort of a universal language. And on the Voyager recording, as you say, on one side, there were sounds of Earth, there was music, there were greetings in 55 languages. On the flip side, there was a tutorial, a bunch of pictures, and even a description of some basic math, how we count, a description of some chemistry, and over 100 photographs of life on Earth, the majority of them featuring human beings. So it shows a little something about our narcissism as a species. So that's a picture that used math and science and pictures. And then that was actually the basis of the Arecibo message. As you say, it was sent in a binary code, two different frequencies, very close to one another on the radio dial. And the hope is if the aliens reconstruct it correctly, they'll see that, yes, this is a postcard from Earth. It's a snapshot of what we're like. And then the most cryptic part to the aliens is right in the middle of it, which is this stick figure of a biped. And, you know, humans look at it and say, oh, that's another human being. The aliens might look quite different. So that may be the hardest part to understand.
2: Well, the question underpinning all of these

0: endeavors is what kind of language could be our common language with the extraterrestrials. As you said, it couldn't be English, French. Mathematics, we're hearing, is perhaps a language we could use to communicate with them, perhaps music. What do scientists think could be a common language?
1: Well, I think all of those common characteristics, because what you have to do is think, what do we and the aliens have in common? So if we get a radio signal from the aliens, that means, oh, they can generate radio signals. So that means they need to know some basic physics. They need to probably know how to do some basic math. I mean, if you can't do something as simple as add 2 + 2 and get 4, you're not going to be a good engineer on Earth or any other planet. So that's where we start. What do you need to make contact itself? You need a shared technology and you need some shared understanding of the universe around you. You probably know what the universe is made of if you're going to be exploring it. But the tricky thing is, even if the aliens have math and they have a science, are they going to communicate it to us in a way that we'll understand? So all the messages we've talked about so far, the Arecibo message, the Voyager recording, they use a lot of pictures. They use a lot of sounds. And that reflects human beings being creatures who have a lot of our brain dedicated to interpreting pictures, images. We're very visual creatures. We're very auditory creatures. But what happens if you're an alien that evolved on a world with a really noisy environment? Sound's not going to be very good. It's a very murky, cloud-covered planet. Vision's not going to be very good. Maybe you get around through a sense of touch or a sense of smell. And what if we have to communicate with blind aliens? And so we designed a message that, yes, is based on some math and science, but that could be interpreted without ever drawing a picture.
0: Doug, is the message that you and your METI team designed, that you just referred to, the one that you sent in 2017? Because I believe that your team did send a message a few years ago.
1: That's right. This is part of a project called Sonar Calling. Unlike the Voyager recording that tried to take a picture of everything and explain everything on Earth, we wanted to explain a few things very well with the hope of really being understood. And so we started with some simple counting, but we pointed to the only thing we and the aliens have in common. So what we pointed to is the radio signal and key characteristics of that radio signal. So we wanted to introduce the notion of time. And so we sent pulses of different durations, 1 second, 2 seconds, 3 seconds. And then we described those in our mathematical language. We introduced the idea of different radio frequencies. And then we tied those descriptions to the two radio frequencies we were using in our binary code. So very rudimentary math can describe the thing that we're sending to the aliens, the message itself. And so if they can get that, now that's an opening to send something even more sophisticated, something more unique, something more distinctive about Earth. It's to let them know we want to make contact.
0: Many of the themes that you have brought up over the course of this conversation are captured in Ted Chiang's short story, The Story of Your Life, which was made into a movie, Arrival. And in the movie Arrival, when the aliens come, they need a mathematician and a linguist present to interpret the messages, the conversation that the aliens are trying to engage in. You need more than one interpreter.
1: And that's the reality of the complexity because, you know, within the SETI community, look, it has been dominated by astronomers and engineers and computer scientists, folks who think, you know, a binary code may be enough to explain the whole world. But it takes a linguist to say, you know, language is much more sophisticated than that. What I loved is that the aliens actually came to Earth. You know, with SETI and METI, we're stuck with sending or listening for a signal that's traveled trillions of miles between the stars. And so if you don't understand and you say, I'm sorry, could you repeat that or could you explain this? You may have to wait decades or centuries or even millennia to get that reply back. Here, Amy Adams and Jeremy Renner had the advantage of being face-to-face or face-to-tentacle with these aliens, the heptapods who had come to Earth. And even then, it took weeks to finally figure out some way of pointing at the same thing, the kind of thing that we tried to do with our radio signals, pointing at radio waves. And so I think that has implications too. If we get a signal from aliens, there's not going to be a quick and easy decoding of it. Even if they do use something like math, or say they're sending us the periodic table of elements, who's to say they're going to arrange the elements in exactly the same way? So even though I hold out hope that there are universals, really being able to identify them and then building on those to really establish sophisticated communication could take generations.
0: Is our desire, though, to communicate with aliens, is it simply transactional? We want to learn something from them, perhaps something that would benefit us, help us solve climate change, or maybe they would give us the secrets to some kind of energy device. Is that the reason why we want to communicate with them, or is there a bigger question here about understanding our place in the universe?
1: Well, we could reduce sending a message to being something transactional. So we send them something, maybe we'll get something in return. And then the question is, who has to be the first one to initiate? We hope they're initiating with SETI. With many, we say, maybe they're not. Maybe we need to take the initiative. But we can also view it in a much more altruistic sense, in the sense of which we're not guaranteed to get anything. But that we think there's something about this experience of being human that's worth remembering, that's worth sharing. And that even though we may have really modest technology or understanding of the universe compared to the aliens, that there is something so distinctive about being human that it matters. Because, you know, what we know is that, yeah, they may be more powerful, they may be wiser than we are, but the twists and turns of biological and cultural evolution mean that there's never going to be another species out there that is a twin of human beings. So, and I think sometimes people are afraid that if we do discover aliens, somehow we won't be as special anymore. I think it's just the opposite. The more we learn about aliens, the more we will realize, no matter how powerful or wise anyone is, no species is going to be more human than we are.
0: Doug Vakoch, thank you so much for talking to us, and best of luck with your project.
1: Thanks very much. Appreciate it, Molly. Take care.
2: Doug Vakoch is the founder and head of METI International in California.
0: Well, Seth, that brings us to the big picture in this discussion of the search for extraterrestrial intelligence. You know something about this. You are a SETI astronomer.
2: Yes, indeed. And frankly, Molly, I'm actually quite excited about this new project, COSMIC, because it will be so much, you know, well, we used to say more comprehensive, but nobody knows what that means. It's just that it will be a bigger search than has ever been done before.
0: Well, we have a sense of how important SETI, the search for extraterrestrial intelligence, is for the scientists who are undertaking that endeavor. But what does it mean to the public?
2: Well, I think that the public actually would find it very interesting if we could point to some spot on the sky and say, well, you know, 25 light years in that direction, there's a world, there's a planet there with some sort of life forms that are clever enough to broadcast signals into space. I mean, even if they didn't know any more than that, I think it would be really interesting to know that all those sci-fi shows that they had seen ever since they were kids actually had some basis in fact.
0: Well, let's say we did detect a signal. Let's say that the COSMIC project did detect a signal. What happens next in the minutes and the days after an interesting signal is detected?
2: Well, the immediate reaction, of course, would be, you know, a huge news story. So, you know, every publication, every TV show, every radio show, they'd all be handling this story.
0: That's interesting. So you would say that the media would react to it before the scientists, say, confirmed the signal or just talked about it among themselves?
2: Oh, yeah. Oh, yeah. Oh, yeah. And I say that, you know, not to merely provoke our listeners, but because I've seen it happen in the past when there was a hint of a signal that we thought maybe we had found something. It still hadn't been confirmed by the scientists, but the media were all over it. I mean, you know, most of them, the responsible ones, would say something like possible alien detection. But of course, you know, the public's going to read right over that word possible. They're going to think we're in touch.
0: Mm-hmm. Okay, so the public is having its reaction. They're getting excited, but the astronomers are taking a more sober, careful view. What are they doing behind the scenes as those headlines consume us?
2: Well, it's like any other research result, really, Molly. It's just the first thing to do is to check it out, to see if you get the same result that those other people got. In other words, anybody with a big antenna and the capability of pointing it in the direction from which the signal is coming would in fact do that. They would just stop whatever else they're doing, you know, to try and confirm that this signal is real. And those that had even better equipment would try and see if there's any message on that signal.
0: Well, Seth, you know, when we talk about what contact would be like, to what degree have you and other scientists who work in this field imagine what the aliens will look like? Now, in the movie Arrival, we heard about that. They were heptapods. They looked a little bit like squid or something like that. Do we think the aliens could look like squid? Would they look like humans? Would they be biped? Do we have any idea how they would manifest physically?
2: Well, of course we don't. On the one hand, you can say, look, you know, they've got their own story of evolution to tell, and you know, evolution on their planet certainly wouldn't be a duplicate of evolution on Earth. So they wouldn't necessarily look like us. But on the other hand, having said that, it's also the case that, you know, one thing you do know about them is that they're capable of building a radio transmitter. So they've got to have, you know, appendages, hands, arms, whatever, that would allow them to manipulate a pair of pliers or a soldering iron in order for us to hear them. So they can't just be, you know, like fish in the sea, which really don't build very much in the way of technology. So you would at least know that.
0: Well, finally, Seth, there's been a lot of speculation about what we should say to the aliens. What would you say to the aliens if we did make contact and you could have that conversation in real time, one that was not interrupted by 200 or 2,000 year lag?
2: Yeah, well, if you could have a real back and forth, indeed, you know, on a reasonable time scale, then I would be asking them questions, of course. And the kinds of questions that I would ask are certainly the obvious ones, you know, what do you look like? And, you know, tell us something about your society and so forth. But I would ask specific questions about things like, well, do you have music or do you have religion or, you know, things like that, that humans are special with regard to those sorts of things. And it would just be interesting to me to know if another intelligent species would develop these kinds of things as well.
0: Yeah. I'd be interested if they had been watching us or if they understood our society, how they think we're doing, and if they had any advice for us.
2: Yeah. Well, it's nice to seek help from the aliens. But on the other hand, I mean, imagine if, you know, the Neanderthals could pipe up today and ask us, hey, look, we've got various problems. Maybe you can help us solve them. And, you know, to begin with, I'm not sure I'd even want to spend the time solving the problems of the Neanderthals. But the other thing is, I'm not sure I would be able to do so.

0: This show would not be possible without the extraordinary talents of senior producer Gary Niederhoff and assistant producers Shannon Rose Geary and Brian Edwards. I am the executive producer of Big Picture Science, Molly Bentley.
1: And I'm Seth Shostak, senior astronomer at the SETI Institute. 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
0: The original music in the show is by Dewey DeLay and June Miyake. 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

I'm Kennedy Collins. New tariffs on some Canadian imports will take effect early Saturday morning, with President Trump imposing a 50% levy on dozens of products, including dairy and alcoholic beverages. While Trump suggested a deal had been reached with Canada to lower some tariffs, Canada responded, stating significant work still lies ahead. The new tariffs follow a recent wave of trade measures affecting multiple trade partners, signaling ongoing tensions in U.S. trade relations. A federal judge has struck down the Trump administration's policy that suspended immigrant visas for nationals from 75 countries. U.S. District Judge Jeanette Vargas ruled the policy was illegal and required consular officials to reconsider denied applications under normal immigration laws. The judge's decision allows families separated by the policy to move forward with their visa applications. Advocates celebrated, saying the ruling upholds the dignity of individuals and the importance of family unity. The News Stream, powered by Seaboard Networks, delivering smarter radio.

0: News on KUR provided in part by students and staff of Kutztown University Radio. I'm Mike Reggs. Kutztown University completed its renovation and celebrated a ribbon cutting and grand opening of one of its residence hall, Johnson Hall, on Thursday, August 6th. First built in 1966, Johnson Hall features 68,613 square feet of fully renovated and new space to house 298 students. Students will enter through the new vestibule-style main entrances, which open into the new exterior Golden Bear Courtyard. Renovations include a new fully ADA-compliant elevator, the addition of central air conditioning, and fully renovated restrooms on each resident floor. New lounge and study spaces have been added to each resident floor, as well as laundry facilities. The ground floor includes an updated student recreation center and kitchenette, a new conference room, imagination center, and well-being suite. Johnson Hall is named after Lillian Elizabeth Johnson, an 1889 graduate of Keystone State Normal School. She was the first critic teacher in the model school and later became the Dean of Women. KUR would like to remind you that for our most updated schedule of programming, make sure to go to our website, kutztown.edu/KUR, and click on schedule. That's kutztown.edu/KUR and click on schedule. You can also follow us on social media. We're on TikTok, Instagram, Threads, and Facebook. Follow us at Kutztown University Radio or KUR 1670. From KUR News, I'm Mike Reggs.
1: Hello and welcome to Classical Guitar Alive. I'm Tony Morris. Classical Guitar Alive is broadcast worldwide thanks to the generous support of the Kadosky Foundation and Charles and Taco Parker, the Link Foundation, and Mike and Patty Morgan. And thanks to a gift in loving memory of Adam Bratcher. Thanks for joining me for this week's edition of Classical Guitar Alive, featuring two world premieres, a new guitar concerto by British composer Oliver Davies, and a piece for four guitars by American jazz guitarist composer Pat Metheny, his piece titled Road to the Sun, which was written for the Los Angeles Guitar Quartet. We'll also hear an interview with LA Guitar Quartet member Bill Canongeiser. In addition to new music, we'll also hear some old music. This is an anonymous dance from the 14th century titled La Danse Cleves.

Opening this week's edition of Classical Guitar Alive, we've just heard La Danse Cleves by an anonymous 14th century French composer. That was performed by Duo Giuoco di Salterio on dulcimer and theorbo. Mario Gangi was an important guitarist, composer, arranger, and educator in Italy in the second half of the 20th century. This is his Suite Barocca for two guitars. It's performed here by Duo Pacipoli Capelli.

Mario Gangi's Baroque Suite for two guitars, performed by Duo Pacipoli Capelli. You're listening to Classico Guitar Alive. I'm Tony Morris. British composer Oliver Davies has written concert music and scores for television and film. During the 2020 COVID quarantine, he wrote and recorded an entire album of his music with performers in different parts of the world, including this next piece, his guitar concerto. This features guitarist Sergio Puccini, who recorded his part in Argentina with the Budapest Scoring Orchestra conducted by Peter Elenyi.

0: guitarist Sergio Puccini and the Budapest Scoring Orchestra, conducted by Peter Eleni, in the world premiere recording of the Guitar Concerto by British composer Oliver Davies. You're listening to Classical Guitar Alive. I'm Tony Morris. American jazz guitarist composer Pat Metheny has written a large-scale work for four guitars for the Los Angeles Guitar Quartet. LA Guitar Quartet founding member William Canongeiser spoke about the project.
1: I like to call the piece, you know, which is called Road to the Sun, a journey, a musical journey. The journey of the piece existing, coming into being, and then the recording coming into being, it were also journeys that took a long time. And I think it kind of goes back probably to when we were first planning the recording Guitar Heroes. It was a project where we just wanted to pay tribute to the players that inspired us. And, you know, everybody from Jimi Hendrix to Django to the Romeros to Chet Atkins. And I was in Boston and I met a real good friend of mine named Mark Small, who's a composer and journalist. And I was saying, boy, it'd be great to get something by Pat, because he mentioned he knew Pat from way back. And he said, well, you know, I arranged this beautiful piece by Pat called Letter from Home for two guitars, but I could maybe make a four guitar arrangement of that. And so he did. We recorded it. And then after it came out, I got a message from Mark and he said, you know, I'm going to be meeting Pat. He's going to be playing in Boston. And I'm going to meet him. And I overnighted the record, you know, and I'm like, please give him the record. And so Mark got the CD into Pat's hands. And I think he was really touched that we did that record, and he dug what we were doing, you know, and reached out to us a little bit. But then nothing really happened for years. And then there was this festival up in Montana called the Crown of the Continent Festival. And Scott went one year and met Pat. And Pat was like, someday I'd like to write something for four guitars. And Scott told us that, and we kind of went, wow, wouldn't that be great? And I think it was 2 years later, the quartet was invited to play there. And we were determined, we just want to like impress Pat. So we planned this program, and he came backstage and said, hey guys, you know, I'd love to do this. And it was our we're not worthy moment, you know. But he was so cool. But then Pat is one of the most brilliant but busy guys. And when he works on Project A, like Project B through Z get sidelined. So we didn't hear for a while. And he said, guys, I've got this gap in my schedule and I'm going to get to work on your piece. I'm on it now. And so he wanted all this information from us, like a video of John's 7-string guitar to see how it was it was set up. He started sending us voicings and little videos and recordings saying, does this work for you guys? And the piece was supposed to be like maybe 8 minutes long. And we got an email from him and he said, I've pretty much sketched out the piece now. It's 6 movements and it's 27 minutes, you know, and it became this epic kind of tone poem almost. And even in the writing process, he made this point quite a bit. He said, I almost thought of this as this testament that's going to outlive all of us. He said, 50 years from now, we'll all be gone, but there's going to be this score and four classical guitarists could take it and they could perform it the way that I'm envisioning it right now. And it's a beautiful project to be part of. And it really is maybe one of the most important things we've done in our whole 40 years together.

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I'm Kennedy Collins. New tariffs on some Canadian imports will take effect early Saturday morning, with President Trump imposing a 50% levy on dozens of products, including dairy and alcoholic beverages. While Trump suggested a deal had been reached with Canada to lower some tariffs, Canada responded, stating significant work still lies ahead. The new tariffs follow a recent wave of trade measures affecting multiple trade partners, signaling ongoing tensions in U.S. trade relations. A federal judge has struck down the Trump administration's policy that suspended immigrant visas for nationals from 75 countries. U.S. District Judge Jeanette Vargas ruled the policy was illegal and required consular officials to reconsider denied applications under normal immigration laws. The judge's decision allows families separated by the policy to move forward with their visa applications. Advocates celebrated, saying the ruling upholds the dignity of individuals and the importance of family unity. The News Stream, powered by Seaboard Networks, delivering smarter radio.

0: news on KUR provided in part by the students and staff of Kutztown University Radio. I'm Mike Greggs. Kutztown University has instituted a policy change regarding the use of e-mobility devices on campus. Kutztown University will be prohibiting the use of all e-mobility devices on campus after careful consideration and assessment of emerging safety concerns, says Assistant Vice President and Dean of Students, Dr. Stephen Ruprecht. The devices include electric scooters, electric bikes, and motorized skateboards. Quote, "This decision has not been made lightly," Ruprecht said. "It reflects increasing concerns about an incident at KU with fire and life safety, i.e. exploding battery, in addition to pedestrian safety, congestion in high traffic areas, and the potential for accidents and injuries involving both riders and those walking across campus," end quote. Ruprecht continued that over the past year, institutions across the country have experienced a rise in incidents related to e-mobility devices, particularly in shared spaces such as walkways, residence hall areas, and entrances to academic buildings. Quote, "These devices, while convenient, can travel at speeds that create serious risks in environments designed primarily for foot traffic. Effective immediately, use of electric scooters, electric bikes, and motorized skateboards will not be permitted on KU property, including walk pathways and building interiors. Devices should not be stored inside university buildings, including residence halls, due to fire safety and battery concerns." We check news hourly on KUR.
1: Anything Goes with Lise Avery is brought to you in part by AveryEntertainment.com, all kinds of entertainment for your next important celebration, and by CityVoxNY.com, the voice of the city. Hey there. Welcome into a mix of jazz, standards, and classic pop that's not the same old thing. It's radio for your head and your heart. I'm Lise Avery, and this is Anything Goes. In olden

0: Yes, The Summer Show, produced and transcribed in Hollywood with the orchestra conducted by John Scott Trotter and Gary's guests, Frank Sinatra and the cheerleaders. And now, here's Gary.
1: Thank you. Now, ladies and gentlemen, tis guest time. And I must say that we've snagged ourselves a pretty important guest for tonight, Mr. Frank Sinatra.
2: Thank you very much. Thank you, folks. And how are you, Gary?
1: Say, Frank, I don't know if I told you or not, but I don't have too much money to spend on guests.
2: Well, I wouldn't worry about that, son. It's always a pleasure to help out a Crosby who's short of money.
1: Good. Good. I feel much better now.
2: As long as one of us is happy, it's perfectly all right.
1: Now, shall we get along with our duet?
2: Fine. Ladies and gentlemen, our duet is Sam's song, sung by Gaddy Crosby and Friend.
1: I believe you started Friend.
2: I'm ready, friend of my friend.
1: You're a friendly little friend, aren't you?

Here's a happy tune you'll love to croon. They call it Samsung, catchy as can be.

0: to croon this happy tune. They call it Sam's Song. Now here's another treatment. This classic American theme brought to you by Mr. Gaddy Crosby.
1: Thank you very much.
0: You're nothing at all. Here's a happy tune
1: that'll bring you a smile all the while when you croon it. You're really in style, and
0: the title is Sam's Song. It's catchy as can be,
1: with a sly little beat, and the melody sweet keeps you tapping your feet. And
0: the title is Sam's Song. Nothing on your mind
1: but the news of the day and the bills you must pay. Keep your hair turning gray, but you're still humming Sam's Song.
0: Hey, this kid knows this thing.
1: Why, it makes you grin, gets under your skin, as only a song can do.
0: People that you meet,
1: hello Joe, what you know, and remind me to mow. Tell them business is slow, but I'm whistling Sam's Song.
0: Everyone you see
1: has a story to tell or a gimmick to sell, but agree that it's

0: This is Frank Sinatra Jr. speaking for Anything Goes with Lee Savory. If you like the best music of our times, this is the place to be.
1: To be perfectly frank, it's Sinatra.

0: 15 minutes of NBC's very best time for the very best guy in the business, Frank Sinatra. Lots of music, a couple of words. Okay, Maggio, get with it. We got 15 minutes, you know. That's not an eternity.
1: Yes, sir, General Sarnoff, sir. Okay, man, at ease. The way it works is I got a record player in the studio and I got 9 assorted young men with musical instruments. So, as the spirit moves me, I serve them up live or I put a platter on the machine. Tell my tonsils to take 5. We'll start it off with me in the 9-piece Philharmonic working. Arturo, if you don't mind...

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1: Recorded September 22nd, 1953 at the NBC Studios in Hollywood for the NBC show To Be Perfectly Frank. That was Frank Sinatra with a nonette led by Graham Forbes on piano and Bob Smith on slide whistle and sound effects. We heard Harold Arlen and Ted Kohler's I've Got the World on a String. And before that recording, not quite a year later for the Gary Crosby show, we heard Frank and Gary cutting up on Sam's Song. And at the top, we had our theme song, as many versions of Cole Porter's Anything Goes as we could fit into a couple of minutes. If you've just discovered Anything Goes here on your radio, or if you're a longtime listener, your visit is well-timed, because today I'll be sharing another part of my interview with Frank Sinatra Jr. If you've been listening to this program for a while, you probably already know that Frank became a friend of mine. As you can imagine, Frank witnessed an awful lot of Hollywood and music history, which made him some pretty fascinating company. But since a woman can't record conversations with her friends, Frank and I had to arrange an actual interview with actual equipment, and he graciously allowed me to interview him for nearly 3 hours. So here on Anything Goes, you'll hear stories not only about Frank Sinatra, but about Milton Berle, Barbara Stanwyck, Nelson Riddle, The Three Stooges, and many, many others. The truth is, Frank and I planned to sit down to record part two in April of 2016, but that was not to be. Frank Sinatra Jr. passed very suddenly on March 16th, 2016. I think of my friend Frank and miss him every day. In this program, I'm going to be sharing one of my favorite stories that Frank ever told me. It's a real kind of slice-of-life insight into what was really going on the back lots of Hollywood. No, nothing gossipy or telltale or seedy. Just a really funny story about John Wayne stopping by for a snack in Frank Sinatra's dressing room. I really hope you can stick around because you don't want to miss this one. I'm Lise Avery, bringing you a varied and eclectic mix of standards, jazz, classic pop, and a little bit of just about anything else that I call Anything Goes. And right now, how about something kind of special from Miss June Christie and Stan Kenton?

Sublime. Mr. Stan Kenton on piano, with Ms. June Christie on the vocals, and Cole Porter's Every Time We Say Goodbye. That song was written for the Broadway hit Seven Lively Arts, which opened in 1944. Stan Kenton first recorded the song for Capitol in 1944 with vocalist Nan Nguyen, and Stan Kenton revisited it with the Misty Miss Christie for their 1955 duet album, and aren't we glad he did. I'm Lise Avery, and on behalf of my friend Phil Lee, who also happens to be the executive director of production for this radio program, we thank you so much for stopping by and choosing Anything Goes and this station on your radio or on the internet. And we've got to take a quick break right now. But when we get back, we've got Willie Nelson and Glenn Miller. And a bit later on, we're going to be sharing another segment of my interview with Frank Sinatra Jr. with you. And the story you'll be hearing today is an awful lot of fun. And a story I would guess you wouldn't hear many other places. And that'll be coming up for you shortly. So stick around. We all love hummingbirds. Here's how to attract them, feed them, and keep them safe. 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Walking into the playroom of the women's shelter felt like walking into a playroom in a war zone, with anxious, angry children fighting over seats and calling each other names. African drummers Lara and Yael set up their drums and began playing. They handed out shakers and sang and danced. Soon the children, too, were singing, dancing, smiling, visibly healing. To learn more about the programs of Music for All Seasons, visit them on the web at musicforallseasons.org. 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Welcome back into Anything Goes. I'm Lise Avery. Thanks so much for keeping me company today and for choosing this station to spend part of your day with. Whatever kind of a day you're having, I'm glad that Anything Goes can be part of it. We're spending part of our program today sharing a piece of my 3-hour interview with Frank Sinatra Jr. As you probably know, 2015 marked the 100th anniversary of Frank Sinatra's birth, and there was an awful lot of hoopla everywhere. But I was friends all year round with Frank Sinatra Jr., so we sat down and he told me cool stories for about 3 hours. I can't tell you how much I miss hearing his voice on my answering machine. He was usually kind of serious, but every once in a while he would turn into a hilarious goofball. That was a lot of fun. And Frank told me too much great stuff to share all of it with you in one show or even 2 shows. So we're just going to keep including interview excerpts whenever we can. Right now, how about something splendid from Glenn Miller and his orchestra?

This is Frank Sinatra Jr. speaking. You are listening to one of the few places on radio where you can hear the treasure of the American popular song as well as the international popular song. Anything Goes with Lee Savory. Welcome to the show.

Mr. Willie Nelson from his 1978 Stardust album and Irving Berlin's Blue Skies. And Blue Skies was a last-minute addition to a 1926 Ziegfeld show called Betty, where it was sung by Belle Baker, and it stopped the show because the audience demanded 28 encores. Blue Skies was also featured in the first part talkie film, The Jazz Singer, in 1927, followed by appearances in five more films over the next 20 years or so, culminating in one actually called Blue Skies, which starred Bing Crosby and Fred Astaire. And before Willie Nelson, we heard from Glenn Miller and his orchestra and Little Brown Jug. And you're tuned into Anything Goes. I'm Lise Avery, and we'll be hearing another excerpt from my interview with Frank Sinatra Jr. in the next set. And the story I have for you is more fun than a barrel of monkeys. And wait a minute, I'm pretty sure in almost 20 years that we've been doing this show that I've never said more fun than a barrel of monkeys before, so this is a first. And if you'd like to weigh in on this weighty topic or anything else, I hope you'll take a moment to find me on Facebook. There's a fan page for Anything Goes Radio, and Phil and I hope you'll stop by and like us. And I hope you'll visit me on my personal Lise Avery page, too, so we can hang out all the time. Or next time you visit the AnythingGoesRadio.com website, please sign up for my newsletter so I can drop you a line now and again and keep you apprised of cool giveaways and interesting interviews. But as usual, I've digressed. I believe I was telling you about the story that Frank Sinatra Jr. will be sharing in the next set. It's a real humdinger. Uh-oh, I don't think I ever said humdinger on the show before either, but we don't have time for this. So anyway, it's a real humdinger involving Frank and John Wayne and Jimmy Stewart, Lee Marvin, and Spaghetti Sauce. And you don't want to miss it. But right now, it's time for a quick break, so let's head up there with the Fat Babies and Oh Baby. I'm Lise Avery, and Oh Baby, I'll see you on the other side with Frank Sinatra Jr. and a story that's a whole lot of fun.

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Hey there, my friends. You're tuned in to Anything Goes. I'm Lise Avery, mixing jazz, standards, and classic pop in a way you can't find too many places these days. Meanwhile, I promised you another part of my nearly 3-hour interview with Frank Sinatra Jr. As many of you already know, Frank Sinatra Jr. was a friend of mine. And those of you who are friends of mine on Facebook have seen lots of pictures of me with Frank at dinner at Yankee Stadium when Frank sang the national anthem and various other places. If you haven't joined me on Facebook yet, I hope you will. There's two places to find me. There's a fan page for Anything Goes Radio, so please stop by and like us. And there's my personal Lise Avery page, too. Anyway, during the years I knew Frank, I learned a lot about the Sinatra family and Frank Sinatra Jr. And because I got to spend time with Frank, sometimes he told me stories that wouldn't generally be included in an ordinary interview. And I have to confess that it's the stuff I didn't expect that I found the most fascinating and that I was the most charmed by. The story we're going to hear in this set is one of my favorites. Let me set the stage for you. It's 1962, and Frank Sinatra is on the Paramount lot along with Lee J. Cobb, Molly Picon, Jill St. John, and many others to make a film called Come Blow Your Horn. Also on the lot are John Wayne, Vera Miles, Lee Marvin, and other greats making a film called The Man Who Shot Liberty Valance.

0: This was in the early 60s. This was in 1962. He was making a movie called Come Blow Your Horn, and this was on the lot at Paramount. And next door, the man who shot Liberty Valance, John Ford's picture, with Vera Miles, Strother Martin, Lee Van Cleef, Edmund O'Brien, Jimmy Stewart, and the Duke. All right? And
1: yes.
0: Woody Strode, and a marvelous cast of people. Great picture. That was the one in which John Wayne kept calling Jimmy Stewart, "Well, all right, Pilgrim," as he kept calling Jimmy Stewart Pilgrim. There are dressing rooms in a row of dressing rooms off the sound stages as Paramount. They have a living room, they have a dressing area, they have a bathroom with a shower, and they have a kitchen. And one day, Sinatra was done filming early in the morning, the rest of the morning hours, where he was not in the scenes they were filming. He went to his dressing room. He got the ingredients and made some nice red sauce. He got some pasta. They sent out for a whole bunch of pizzas. And at that point in time, he was cooking for these two young filmmakers who nobody had ever heard of, Bud Yorkin and Norman Lear, who made Come Blow Your Horn. And then, of course, the other people in the cast, Lee J. Cobb, Molly Picon, Tony Bill, a very young Tony Bill, Jill St. John, Barbara Rush, Phyllis McGuire, people who were in the cast in that picture. And he was going to make lunch for them, and he started cooking the sauce. And, of course, the smell of that wonderful sauce cooking is anybody who knows anything about Italian food. I mean, it is irresistible. Well, in the same row of dressing rooms was the cast from The Man Who Shot Liberty Valance that was filming on a different soundstage on that same day. And right when they were getting ready, the pizzas had been delivered and the pasta was cooking, and oh, it smelled so good. I was in college at the time, and I was sitting in the living room area reading my astronomy book, and the door bursts open. And here he comes with his kerchief, his six guns. It was the Duke. And he comes in and he says, "Hey, Francis, I smell pasta cooking back there." And he goes with his spurs jingling and he winks at me. He goes back out of my vision around the corner where the stove is. And I could hear Sinatra, "Oh, damn it, Duke." He said, "Now you be nice, little fella." And he said, "I like having you Italian guys around because you can cook." Well, he comes out with a half a pizza in his hand, big Duke Wayne, and he winks at me. Next thing I know, he goes outside and beckons. In come from his crew, Edmund O'Brien, Vera Miles, Jimmy Stewart, Woody Strode, Lee Marvin, who was the villain, Liberty Valance, Strother Martin, Lee Van Cleef, all the people who were in, Andy Devine and Edgar Buchanan, all the great character actors, they all went marching in. They all came out with everything and pizza and everything. And the Duke comes in. He says, "Well, thanks a lot, little fella." And he turns around and walks out, and there's silence. Now I hear a crash in the kitchen. Now, this is out of my view. I hear a bunch of dishes hit the sink. Pow! Almost as if someone had thrown them in. All right. I look up finally, and here is Sinatra standing there with the flour from the bottom of the pizza box on his face. He's got red sauce on his apron, and he's standing there with his hands on his hips. Everything is gone. Finally,

0: He looks out at the open door, and finally he looks down at me, and I couldn't resist it. And I looked up at him, and I said, "What time is lunch?" He said, "Why?" And I went out of that dressing room, and all the plates, everything was right behind my head. And I broke up laughing, and that was the first time I'd ever seen Big Duke Wayne up close. I never did meet him, but I did see him. Yeah.
1: He came in and took your father's food? He
0: took
1: never
0: the
1: met
0: whole
1: him?
0: Cast. The whole cast came in.
2: 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I'm Lise Avery, and I sure hope you didn't miss a single minute of Frank Sinatra Jr. telling me that wonderful story about John Wayne and Frank Sinatra while Frank Sinatra was filming Come Blow Your Horn.

Frank Sinatra, along with Nelson Riddle and his orchestra, and the title track from the 1963 American comedy film Come Blow Your Horn, starring Frank Sinatra, directed by Bud Yorkin, with a screenplay by Norman Lear, and based on the play of the same name by Neil Simon. And here's some trivia for you. Norman Lear and Dean Martin both make cameo appearances in the film. You're tuned in to Anything Goes on this great station, and I hope you'll tune in for Anything Goes on a regular basis, because we'll be sharing many more segments of my conversation with Frank. I'm Lise Avery, thanking you for spending an hour with me. I hope that things are going well for you, and it's break time again. But we're just about to embark upon the rowdy portion of the program that I call the Jump Boogie Set, and on the other side, I've got something more from Glenn Miller, and how about some wonderful tracks from the incomparable team of Bobby Darin and Johnny Mercer. I like the way I think. We'll get to all that just on the other side, and I, for one, can't wait. This is Lise Avery with more simple ways you can change the earth. Did you know that each time you visit the seafood counter, you're making an important choice for your health and the environment? A New York Times report on high mercury levels in tuna sushi was cause for concern for sushi lovers. 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Oceana.org's free downloadable seafood guide has all the info you need about tuna, sushi, and your local fish counter. 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Alrighty, my friends, welcome back into Anything Goes, and as promised, let's kick the rowdy portion of our program off with another one from Captain Glenn Miller and the Army Air Force Band.

Hi, this is Hoagie Bix Carmichael, and you've tuned into Anything Goes with Lise Avery, a show I know Dad would have appreciated.

0: Yeah, from an album I just adore. The mischievous combination of Bobby Darin and Johnny Mercer, along with an orchestra conducted by Mr. Billy May. The album is two of a kind, and all you have to do is listen to the two of them to know that that description is apt. We heard Indiana, and before the Boisterous Boys, we heard from Glenn Miller and the Army Air Force Band in November of 1943 and In the Mood. And you know what? I just noticed that the lyrics to In the Mood were written by the man we think of as Fats Waller's lyricist, Andy Razzaff. I'm Lise Avery, and you're tuned into a rollicking musical frolic that I call Anything Goes, and I thank you very much for coming along for the ride. If you're a new listener, well, welcome on into Anything Goes. Each week we put together a mix of jazz, standards, and classic pop, and we always finish up with a rowdy romp called the Jump Boogie Set, and that's what we're doing right now. We'll be right back after these quick words with more Anything Goes and another wonderful track from Bobby and Johnny.
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0: 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All right, my friends, getting right on back to the music here on Anything Goes. Here are Bobby Darin and Johnny Mercer yet again, asking an important musical question.

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I'm Kennedy Collins. New tariffs on some Canadian imports will take effect early Saturday morning, with President Trump imposing a 50% levy on dozens of products, including dairy and alcoholic beverages. While Trump suggested a deal had been reached with Canada to lower some tariffs, Canada responded, stating significant work still lies ahead. The new tariffs follow a recent wave of trade measures affecting multiple trade partners, signaling ongoing tensions in U.S. trade relations. A federal judge has struck down the Trump administration's policy that suspended immigrant visas for nationals from 75 countries. U.S. District Judge Jeanette Vargas ruled the policy was illegal and required consular officials to reconsider denied applications under normal immigration laws. The judge's decision allows families separated by the policy to move forward with their visa applications. Advocates celebrated, saying the ruling upholds the dignity of individuals and the importance of family unity. The News Stream, powered by Seaboard Networks, delivering smarter radio.

News on KU are provided in part by the students and staff of Kutztown University Radio. I'm Mike Greggs. Pennsylvania's state system of higher education has announced the statewide PASHI Pledge, a last dollar scholarship initiative to cover remaining tuition costs for in-state undergraduate students who receive both a federal Pell Grant and a PA state grant. The initiative begins in fall 2027. Under the pledge, eligible students across all 10 PASHI universities would pay no out-of-pocket tuition costs after federal, state, and institutional aid is applied. Fees, books, housing, and meals are not included. The Board of Governors of Pennsylvania State System of Higher Education also approved the 2026-27 in-state graduation tuition rates for PASHI universities. PASHI universities, the state universities of Pennsylvania, remain the most affordable four-year college option in the Commonwealth. For 2026-27, in-state undergraduate tuition will increase by $172 per semester. The new tuition rate will be $4,169 per semester, or $8,338 for a full academic year, the lowest university tuition rate in the state. KUR would like to remind you that we are your news leader on the radio dial here in northeastern Berks County, on campus, and around the world. We check news every hour at the top of every hour here on the radio voice of Kutztown University, KUR. Local, national, and international news on the radio voice of Kutztown University, KUR. I'm Mike Greggs.

Coming to you from our studios and the Wells Rapp Center for Mallet Percussion Research at Kutztown University in Kutztown, Pennsylvania, welcome to Storage Unit 217. In each episode, we pay a visit to the old storage unit, where over the course of many years, Lou Green has stashed a lifetime of assorted curiosities, each one revealing a story. I'm Tony Wellman. Join me now as I meet up with Lou Green to see what in the world he has unearthed for this episode of Storage Unit 217.

0: He's back.
1: Hey, Louie.
0: He's back. And there's little I can do about it.
1: When I'm calling you.
0: Tony, you
1: good
0: realize...
1: Good to be back at ye old storage unit.
0: Do you realize we've made 100 trips here?
1: I didn't even know we could count to 100.
0: Well, I probably made more than 100, but we've recorded 100 shows from here. I came here every now and then to, you know, empty the mouse traps.
1: Well, it's amazing. It's gone by in a blink. Really, 100 shows we've done here at the storage unit.
0: Yeah. Wow. And it's a show.
1: I think you got to start the show off.
0: Well, let's go. Let me open the door. There, see? After 100 shows, it looks exactly the same as it did after show number 27, 49, 67, and 99.
1: Well, it just feels so homey.
0: What do you remember about some of this stuff?
1: Oh, my goodness. 100 shows. We've gone through so many things and looked at so much cool stuff that you've been stuffing here for how many years? 50 years?
0: 53 from
1: the George H. Green show number one.
0: Yeah.
1: Through the... Oh, I loved What's Cooking in the Storage Unit. Remember that one?
0: Oh, yeah.
1: And Karen came by and we actually whipped up some yummy stuff. Was that the Stone Soup episode?
0: Yes.
1: Yeah. And golf, it's only a game.
0: Right, it's a four-letter word.
1: Yeah, and that's only show 17. Oh, my goodness.
0: Right.
1: We did more baseball and baseball legends and surprises and show 26. And we started playing records, I think, around, well, not counting our first show, with a stack of 78 records and show number 31.
0: Yeah. remember then we made a small recording studio in the back because we had all the records and tapes and stuff. So now we're a full blown recording studio in here with no place to put the band.
1: That's right. Yeah. And you dragged out that old Brunswick wind up phonograph.
0: That's the
1: that
0: one.
1: We play three different kinds of phonograph records so we could play whatever you have in the stacks here.
0: Forwards and backwards.
1: Yes. Oh God, Fun on the Bayou, remember that one?
0: Oh yeah,
1: Fun on the Bayou, number 48.
0: Yeah,
1: we went down to Louisiana, your old stomping grounds down there.
0: Oh yeah.
1: Oh gosh.
0: Steamboat
1: Willie. Steamboat Willie, remember that one?
0: Folks,
1: now remember folks, you can hear all of these. All you have to do is go to mixcloud.com and search Storage Unit 217 and the whole flock of them will come up, and you can dip in and spend just as much time as you like listening to our shows.
0: Right. You can listen to the shows once a day for, 100 years.
1: Oh.
0: Once a year.
1: Yeah. And you have one. Remember, want to buy a Stradivarius?
0: Yeah. I wonder where that is.
1: But we were talking also about your family's famous violin.
0: That's the Guarneri. Yeah.
1: The Guarneri, which is very valuable in its own right and is no longer part of the Green family collection.
0: It's just a memory.
1: Yeah, of course, it could be here in the storage unit.
0: I don't think so.
1: Yeah.
0: Oh, boy.
1: If it were, we'd be ripping this place apart, right?
0: Hey, do you remember this? It's right here on top of the pile.
1: Okay.
0: You brought this ukulele here one day.
1: That's where it's been.
0: Yeah, I don't know where you got it, but I asked you to play it. You gave me that blank stare.
1: Yeah, the usual blank stare. Deer in the headlights.
0: Wow.
1: Yeah, I was going to learn how to play it, and I just never got around to it. And I probably brought it over so you could give me some tips, and we probably got distracted.
0: Well, if it was the year 1927... First, you would have had to buy the raccoon coat and then the ukulele.
1: Well, you know, what first things first.
0: Right, right. But, you know, you ever hear the uke played properly?
1: Occasionally. I mean, like Cliff Edwards, Ukulele Ike was pretty good with it, right?
0: Yeah, yeah. Well, here, I've got a record here in our little recording studio.
1: You do?
0: Yeah, recording.
1: You have thousands of records here.
0: Yeah, well,
1: just look at them.
0: This is not an old one. I brought a lot of stuff over here to, you know, to entertain myself.
1: Right.
0: But this is Jeff Green's International Jazz and Ragtime All-Stars.
1: Now, for those who don't know, Jeff is your son.
0: That's correct, and he's the bass saxophone player.
1: Mm-hmm.
0: He plays all the reeds, but bass saxophone is his instrument du jour. And on this particular album, and there's a string player from England on this album with Jeff, and I'm on it. Mary's on it. It's a family thing. And the guy's name is Sean Moises, and Sean plays the banjo, the guitar, the ukulele, the whatever, anything with strings.
1: Yeah.
0: Yeah. And he's a kind of a guy who could turn a harp sideways and play it just like, like a guitar. But anyway, this is a song on here with him on the ukulele. And I'd like to play this.
1: Well, I'm always up for a good uke.
0: Yeah. It's called That's My Weakness Now. And by the way, and Sean is singing it.
1: Okay.
0: You want to hear it?
1: Yeah, I never cared for eyes of blue, but she's got eyes of blue.
0: Don't give it away.
1: Don't give it away. I'm sorry, it's a catchy song. Right. Let's listen to the record.
0: People are changing the channel.
1: Oh, yeah. Shh.
0: Okay, ready?
1: Yeah.

0: There, how's that?
1: Ah, yep, now that was sung properly.
0: It was sung properly, played properly. Nice tune, good band. That's all I can say. Good grief.
1: Do you remember recording that?
0: Yeah. Yeah, we recorded that in a small studio outside of Wiesbaden, Germany.
1: Mm.
0: You know, just we happened to be driving by.
1: Yeah, just figured, why don't we pop in and make a record?
0: Yeah, let's do that. But it was well done with Sean Moises. He's a real talent.
1: Yeah. Wow.
0: Yeah. This place is oozing with talent in here. You know.
1: Well, it is. We you know, I remember speaking of strings. You know, we did a good show, number 54, Joe Venuti and Eddie Lang and Mike, your friend.
0: Oh
1: Mike.
0: Yeah.
1: Who has that wonderful website now?
0: It's Venuti, called.
1: VenutiLang.com, right?
0: VenutiLang.com, yes.
1: Yeah, yeah. And good stuff there.
0: Just go there and you can join for nothing, and you get updates all the time.
1: And he's always adding stuff all the time.
0: He certainly is.
1: I had no idea that much was floating around out there, but he digs it out.
0: He's like one of us.
1: Yes, a member of the clan.
0: A member of the clan. Oh boy.
1: Look, I've really enjoyed our visits here. It's just, you know, it's just such a great getaway. It's like a vacation coming here to the storage unit.
0: You know, don't give it away. The crowds will start showing up and ruin everything.
1: Okay, right. Yes. And then you'll start having to sell hot dogs.
0: Right. You know, then run out of parking places. hey, you want to hear
1: how is the storage coming along at our colleagues at Kutztown University's Center for Mallet Percussion Research?
0: They have their act together, and you know, it's a great place to go if you're interested in mallet percussion and that kind of music. It's a learning center and a museum, a teaching center, basically. Mm-hmm. When you have about 140 mallet instruments, you have to have people show up, play them, and they have plenty of those over there.
1: Yeah, they're serious about this.
0: Yeah, yeah.
1: Yeah.
0: But let me move on here a second.
1: What do you got up your sleeve? What's up your sleeve?
0: What do I have up my sleeve? Sitting on top of this stuff is an OKEH.
1: You mean the one over there? You want me to get it?
0: The OK record, yeah.
1: Oh, hold on.
0: It's right on top.
1: Okay, hold on. There you go.
0: It's an OK electric record.
1: Ooh, fancy.
0: Yeah, and you know, the thing about it was, this was a 1929, I believe, because it's an electric. Mm-hmm. And the OK Company made a lot of early jazz records and all. Fred Hager was the guy involved with OK.
1: Was he music director there?
0: Yeah.
1: Yeah.
0: But here's Louis Armstrong. Louis had kind of made it by that point. That's Louis Armstrong in the Savoy Ballroom 5, they call it.
1: Mm-hmm.
0: It's Mahogany Hall Stomp.
1: Ah, there's got to be a story behind that.
0: The reason this record's on top is it's brand new.
1: Oh, it's in beautiful shape. I just blew a little dust off it, that's all.
0: Yeah. This was written by Spencer Williams.
1: Mm-hmm.
0: And Spencer Williams was born in a high-class bordello in New Orleans.
1: Right. Okay.
0: And in Storyville. And Lulu White was the madam and also Spencer's aunt.
1: Aha. Uh-huh.
0: That's how you get, you know, that's how you get the family.
1: And so he felt inspired to write a song about the place of his birth.
0: All the musicians played there, and he wrote the Mahogany Hall Stomp because that was the name of the joint. And the address, for those of you interested.
1: If you happen to be in New Orleans.
0: 335 Basin Street. you know, I don't know if the same people are there or not, but go find out for yourself. But this is a great Louis Armstrong recording of the Mahogany Hall Stomp.
1: A treat. Mm-hmm.

0: So there.
1: Oh, always a delight. Always. It's just magic.
0: Yeah.
1: Great, great, great composition played by an incomparable talent.
0: Hey, by the way, there's another one here. But wait, there's more. Yeah, this is a song that was recorded by the Louisiana Repertory Jazz Ensemble of New Orleans.
1: Oh, well, you have a little history with them yourself.
0: Yes, I'm the cornet player. But this song is a little bit unusual, called As You Like It.
1: Mm-hmm.
0: You know, the Shakespeare thing.
1: Right.
0: Well, As You Like It, originally recorded in 1927, but the Louisiana Repertory Jazz Ensemble did their own version of it from the original recording and original transcription of the arrangement.
1: Right.
0: And my good
1: friend... Well, that's your friend Fred, right?
0: Fred Starr's band, yes.
1: Mm-hmm.
0: And the alto saxophone on here just takes it to a new level. That's Joe Maraney, who was playing with that band for quite a while. And Joe Maraney was Louis Armstrong's clarinet player for 5 or 6 years. And you can see him online with YouTube videos with Louis. But Joe kind of captured this tune his own way with the alto saxophone and really blew the roof off the place. And so if we want to get our roof blown off here, you want to hear it?
1: Sure. You have insurance?
0: Yes. Of course. I always have a wick here ready to go just in case.
1: Yeah. Let's blow the roof off the place,
0: You
1: man.
0: Want to blow the roof off the place? Let's go for
1: Do it. Do it to it.
0: Go.

0: I need a nap.
1: Yeah,
0: Joe, you know, you did a CD with Joe, didn't you?
1: This is from that, yes.
0: Yeah, okay.
1: We did a couple of them, yeah. Mm-hmm. Joe and I were kind of roomies on the road for a while. You know, we were playing in all these high-class hotels on the road. Yeah.
0: It's but a booking.
1: It's a job, yeah.
0: Yeah. Absolutely.
1: But going to the non-music stuff.
0: Yeah, sure.
1: Do you remember we did the show on Chateau Rosa Bonheur in Tomery, France?
0: We've done at least a couple of them.
1: Yeah, the artist, famous artist. Yeah.
0: It's such a fascinating place and it's such a compelling story of rebirthing this historic location in France.
1: They've done a great job with it, but you know, it's always tough when you're running a place like that. It's family run. It's mm-hmm. their mother, Catherine, and the daughters, Lou, and Lily Jean, and Zelly. But now the Fontainebleau Forest had a massive wildfire go through there. They're fine. Everything else is fine. But the forest is a charcoal pit. But, you know, they come back. In fact, that makes for a healthier forest if it doesn't, you know, if it gives it right. time to grow back.
0: Right. I'm glad the chateau survived it, at least. Oh, yeah. That wouldn't be easy to grow that back.
1: No, no. But that's pretty well protected from that stuff, or not.
0: I remember when they visited us here at the chateau when they were in the United States. Remember that?
1: Yes. Oh, yeah.
0: I mean, excuse me, at the storage unit when they were here in the United States.
1: Yeah, yeah. And, they're going to have a big exhibit in 2028, because it takes a long time to put that stuff together, in Sarasota.
0: Oh, at the museum, right?
1: Yes. Yes.
0: Is it the Ringling? No.
1: Yes, it's the Ringling.
0: The Ringling
1: Museum, which is a touch of classic Europe if you go there. It's a fabulous place, and it's very accessible, very easy to find in Sarasota, Florida.
0: Mm-hmm. Yeah.
1: It's probably easier to find than Lulu White's Bordello.
0: All right. You've been to New Orleans many times, though. Did you ever check out the address and what's there today?
1: No. I was down there. There were still some remnants of Storyville,
0: yeah,
1: which are not too far from the cemetery in town. But they said, you want to kind of stay away from that neighborhood? I don't know what it is like now because I haven't been there for a few years. But when I was there the last few times, they said, don't even drive through there quickly. Just don't go there. So,
0: you know, I got to ask you a question. As we look back on all these shows we've done, 100 shows, how are we able to get our subjects to visit us at a storage unit and be interviewed? How do we do that?
1: Roads.
0: Why does that work?
1: All roads lead to storage unit 217.
0: I think people are just so curious to see what it's all about.
1: Yeah, yeah. In fact, I had some people that wanted to visit the storage unit, and I said, well, you know, I'll get back to you.
0: Well, you know, you don't want to, you got to keep the mystery a little bit.
1: Well, yeah, or the misery. Depends on and your take on these things. So what?
0: No.
1: What other great memory do you have of our last 100 shows?
0: Oh my God! Well, anything? You remember we did? We went over steam engines.
1: Oh,
0: you know,
1: yeah.
0: Railroad trains.
1: Mm-hmm.
0: We did. Jazz Behind the Iron Curtain. Remember that? That was way back. Show 72.
1: Oh yeah, yeah.
0: Because you had an album that was given to you as a souvenir by your friend Elena, right?
1: Yes, Elena in Moscow, yeah.
0: And there were reissues, I think, of...
1: There were reissues kind of 1920s Russian jazz orchestras.
0: Yeah, and that's unusual stuff.
1: Yeah.
0: That's unusual stuff.
1: And it didn't sound much different than what was happening here.
0: Yeah. I loved when we did the show called The Collector's Mind. It was number 14. And we had a really cool logo made for that, as a matter of fact, which showed the brain of the collector analyzed.
1: Right. With a short circuit in the corner.
0: We tried to understand ourselves, but I don't know how far we got.
1: I don't know if we ever will. We're going to wrap up show number 100.
0: Do I hear Uncle George in the background?
1: Of course. Uncle George has to play in every show.
0: Tinkling the keys.
1: Tinkling the rosewood.
0: The rosewood. There you go.
1: Yeah. Yeah. George and his... Well, and his famous hit song, Alabama Moon.
0: Yeah, well, he was with us our first episode.
1: He kick-started this whole thing.
0: Yeah, it's all his fault.
1: Yep, blame anything.
0: George Hamilton, go to your room.
1: George Hamilton Green. We'll play a little bit more of the theme on this show for a little bit before we listen to that announcer again.
0: Oh, well, that's okay.
1: Oh, him, you know?
0: Oh, him. Your friend.
1: Yes.
0: Lou, all I can say is these 100 shows have been a real adventure with you.
1: You never know what's going to show up at Storage Unit 217.
0: I know. And remember, folks, if you're joining us for the first time, you can hear every single one of them on Mixcloud.com. 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
1: on
0: your screen
1: there,
0: and you can dig in. Yeah.
1: Right.
0: Storage Unit 217 is produced by Lou Green Productions in cooperation with KUR, Kutztown University Radio, all rights reserved. 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

0: boys gave us Ethel Merman as a defense worker who falls in love with a sergeant. We're going to hear Merman pitch war bonds on the radio series Star Parade, but first, this is Paula Lawrence with a commercial recording of the title song.
1: Back in the days of gifty giving, when all God's daddies had dreams,

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But now my life completely cluttered with soldiers, sailors, not to speak.

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What if that sweater you started did turn out to be a muffler with short sleeves? What if that chocolate cake did turn out to be no good? There's something every man, woman, and child in this great land of ours can do, and that is to buy more war bonds than we're buying now. Skip that new suit.

0: family brings in every payday. Then subtract what's going out from what's coming in. That's how much your family should be putting into war bonds through your payroll savings plan every week. Nobody will force you to do it, for the American way is the voluntary way. It's your money, it's your future. 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Figure it out yourself.
1: Buy bonds. Ethel Merman and Paula Lawrence from Cole Porter's Something for the Boys, 1944. Songwriters Sammy Kahn and Julie Stein tapped into our emotions during and just after World War II in songs like 5 Minutes More and It's Been a Long, Long Time. Kahn used to say, "We were trying to chart the course of the war with or without the Joint Chiefs of Staff."

That song sold a million copies of sheet music. Dinah Shore in the 1944 movie Follow the Boys. During those years, single American women identified with a song performed by Betty Davis, who wistfully observed, "There is no secret lover that the draft board didn't discover."

Tomorrow I'll go hiking with that Eagle Scout, unless I get a call from Grandpa for a snappy game of chess.

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He tries to serenade me, but his voice is changing now.

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I simply can't compel it to, with no Marines to tell it to. I'm either their first breath of spring, or else I'm their last little fling. I either get a fossil or an adolescent pup. I either have to hold him off or have to hold

Betty Davis and the film musical Thank Your Lucky Stars, 1943, with score by Frank Lesser and Arthur Schwartz. For me, the most poignant love song of World War II is one that never became a hit. In fact, I don't think it was even recorded during the entire Broadway run of the show it was written for, On the Town. Some Other Time comes near the end of this mostly exuberant musical comedy about three sailors on leave in New York City. A 25-year-old Leonard Bernstein composed the music. Two other 20-somethings, Betty Comden and Adolph Green, wrote the script and lyrics. Years later, Comden recalled, "There was a tremendous emotional base for the storyline. The fact that there really was a war on, the fact that these boys had just 24 hours, beginning with their coming off the ship and ending with their saying goodbye to the girls and getting on the ship, going who knows where." Nancy Walker helped introduce Some Other Time in 1944. She finally got to record it in the mid-1950s.

0: The "Oh Well" says it all. Nancy Walker with a song from On the Town. For the close, the grand finale of a 1942 musical called Star Spangled Rhythm, so named because it deployed every star on Paramount's back lot in the cause of rallying the troops. Bing Crosby is the onstage MC for a wartime review, and as he launches into Mercer and Arlen's Old Glory, a couple of subplots swirl around him. But you don't need to know anything about that. Just listen to what these 2 minutes tell us about ourselves and our country during the darkest days of World War II.
1: How about Washington? I mean all three. George and Martha and Booker T. Will Rogers, Nathan Hale, Union Pacific, Oregon Trail. Hi, Captain.
2: Howdy, Doc.
1: Didn't we meet at Plymouth Rock?
2: America, a cornucopia. Buddy, this is the way to utopia. This is your future, yours and mine. There aren't any Germans, Italians, or Japs gonna push us off our hard-won, homemade Rand McNally maps.

0: parts of their ship.
1: Run away, Dad.
2: Goodbye.
1: Jolly. Goodbye, Dad.
2: Take care of yourself.
1: I will.

0: great job.
1: Scott,
0: great,
1: Scott,
0: great.
1: Haven't you forgotten something?
0: What?
1: You forgot to marry me.
0: Oh, well, this will hold you for the time being, and so will Liz.

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That's the end of our World War II program, which has given me a chance to say thank you to my father and his extraordinary generation on Footlight Parade. 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
1: I'm Naomi Lewin. Welcome to Classics for Kids. Let's start this show off with a bang. You know how when a certain kind of music catches on, whether it's rap or jazz or Latino, suddenly you hear it all over? Well, all over Europe in the late 18th and early 19th centuries, you would have heard Turkish-flavored music, like this march by Ludwig van Beethoven. A very reasonable question would be, if Beethoven was German, what was he doing writing Turkish music? The Sultan who ruled Turkey used to have a very select group of guards called Janissaries. Actually, Janissary is what the Turkish term for new army sounded like to European ears. Like most armies, the Janissaries had a band. And since this was a Turkish army, the Janissary band used Turkish instruments, like bass drums, triangles, and cymbals. When the Sultan of Turkey sent some Janissary bands to Europe, people went nuts over the exotic sound of those instruments. They couldn't get enough of Turkish music.

European composers, knowing what their audiences wanted to hear, started writing Turkish-sounding pieces and even set some of those pieces in Turkey. This is the overture to Mozart's opera, The Abduction from the Seraglio. The Seraglio was the Turkish Sultan's palace, a palace in which he kept a sizable harem of wives. Plural. Very plural. Mozart wasn't the only composer to set an opera in Turkey. German composer Carl Maria von Weber did too, and he even gave his opera a Turkish name, Abu Hasan.

Since people associated the sound of drums, triangles, and cymbals with Turkish army bands, that Haydn symphony came to be known as the military symphony. The best cymbals in the world are still made by the same family that made them in Haydn's day, the Zildjians. The name Zildjian is Turkish for cymbal maker. A Turkish sultan gave it to the first cymbal maker in the family almost four centuries ago. Today, the Zildjians live in Massachusetts, where they make the cymbals you hear in rock bands and symphony orchestras.

That's from Wellington's Victory by Beethoven. After the fad for Janissary music died down, the cymbals, bass drums, and triangles didn't go back to Turkey. Those instruments owe their place in today's orchestras and bands to the 18th century European craze for Turkish music. Of all the composers who latched onto the sound of the Janissary band, I think Beethoven did it best. My favorite bit of Janissary music is tucked into the middle of the last movement of Beethoven's Ninth Symphony.

That sound is a contrabassoon, the lowest pitched woodwind instrument there is. It's acting almost like a bass drum. Back when Janissary music was popular, you could buy a piano equipped with a special Janissary pedal. By thumping down on it, you could accompany yourself with your own personal triangle and drum percussion section. Unfortunately, today those pianos are only found in museums. When Wolfgang Amadeus Mozart composed his Turkish Rondo, he managed to get the piano to imitate Janissary drums even without a special pedal.

0: That's Mozart's Turkish Rondo. Now that you know about the Turkish part, to find out what a rondo is, join me next time for Classics for Kids. I'm Naomi.
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I'm Kennedy Collins. New tariffs on some Canadian imports will take effect early Saturday morning, with President Trump imposing a 50% levy on dozens of products, including dairy and alcoholic beverages. While Trump suggested a deal had been reached with Canada to lower some tariffs, Canada responded, stating significant work still lies ahead. The new tariffs follow a recent wave of trade measures affecting multiple trade partners, signaling ongoing tensions in U.S. trade relations. A federal judge has struck down the Trump administration's policy that suspended immigrant visas for nationals from 75 countries. U.S. District Judge Jeanette Vargas ruled the policy was illegal and required consular officials to reconsider denied applications under normal immigration laws. The judge's decision allows families separated by the policy to move forward with their visa applications. Advocates celebrated, saying the ruling upholds the dignity of individuals and the importance of family unity. The News Stream, powered by Seaboard Networks, delivering smarter radio.

0: news on KU are provided in part by the students and staff of Kutztown University Radio. I'm Mike Greggs. The Kutztown University Council of Trustees has new officers serving in leadership roles for the next 2 years, as approved at its June meeting. Kevin Harden Jr. of the class of 07 Esquire will serve as chair. Phillips Armstrong of the class of 71 will serve as vice chair, and Sandy Green will serve as secretary. The 11-member KU Council of Trustees sets broad policy and direction for Kutztown University of Pennsylvania with the assistance of the university president. And Kutztown University has unveiled a Bachelor of Science in Business Administration and General Business online program designed for students who have previously earned college credits or completed an associate's degree to seamlessly transfer to Kutztown University. Kutztown University says they understand that today's adult students want access to flexibility without compromising quality. The online general business degree meets the needs of working professionals and adult learners seeking a streamlined, achievable path to graduation in as little as 2 years. Kutztown University's BSBA in General Business is a fully online, asynchronous degree completion program designed for motivated students who have already completed at least 60 college credits, including applied statistics, and are ready to finish their bachelor's degree. With flexible scheduling and a structured academic plan, full-time students with a business background can complete the program in as little as 2 years. We check news hourly on KUR.
1: It's another lazy summer day with Mickey Bo's Rock and Roll Review.

Yeah, I'm a mixer himself, Mickey Bo, your backbeat buddy, with vintage rock and roll and rhythm and blues from the late 1940s to the mid-60s. It's the music pre-boomers and we older boomers grew up with. And since we're in our second childhood now, why not revive it? Stick with me for an hour and I won't disappoint you, baby.

I thought I'd get the rock and roll review off to a fast start today with Vernon, Texas homeboy Roy Orbison, one of the many Southern rockabillies who began their professional careers as country and western singers. He led the Wink Westerners beginning at age 13 in 1949. We just heard him 7 years later as he crooned his first rock hit, Oobie Doobie, in 1956 on the Sun Records label. I'll get back to a couple of other Sun alumni later in the show, including Elvis. But let's keep the rockabilly beat going now with a guy you might have seen acting in TV series in the 60s and beyond, Eddie Fontaine.

Eddie Fontaine with his 1958 offering, Nothing Shaking. Well, obviously, he hasn't seen my ex walking down the street. Eddie was born Eddie Reardon, and after rockabilly faded by 1960, he found work as a TV actor with his best-known role as Pete D'Angelo in the Gallant Men series. Well, even though Eddie says Nothing Shaking, Johnny Kidd and the Pirates want to shake.

the British trio, Johnny Kidd and the Pirates, with the original 1959 version of Shaken All Over, predicting the British sound of the mid-60s and showing that in the years before the British invasion, English rockers were in search of something different than a mere reproduction of the American sound. The song was later covered by the Canadian group Guess Who in 1965, and a year after that, Johnny Kidd was dead in a car crash. One American who was an early fan of British rock was Del Shannon, the stage name of Charles Westover, who scored his first hit in 1961 with Runaway. Shannon's recording of Lennon and McCartney's From Me to You reached the U.S. charts in mid-1963, several months before the Beatles' version did. Here he is a year later with the sound that characterizes British rock. Keep searching.

That's Del Shannon swirling down the tube there. A very different sound now from one of the godfathers of soul, Sam Cooke.

0: Sam Cooke in 1959 with Everybody Loves to Cha-Cha-Cha, a song that his biographer, Peter Guralnick, says Sam conceived following a Chicago family Christmas party when his daughter and others started tearing up the dance floor after somebody called out Everybody Cha-Cha-Cha.
1: It's Mickey Bo with his Boomer Odies on the Rock and Roll Review.
0: Here's one of my favorite rhythm and blues divas from the 50s that almost nobody remembers. But Mickey Bo does. She's Wynonna Carr.

There she goes, Wynonna Carr, gospel singer turned secular performer. And in that, she wasn't unusual. She recorded for Art Roop's specialty label in Los Angeles, the same label that debuted Sam Cooke in 1957 when he turned from gospel to secular music, and the label on which Little Richard had his success before he went in the other direction and dropped secular music for a while to join the ministry. Boy, can Wynonna rock or what? She's great. And I can't figure out why she wasn't famous, but I love that sound. Bobby Rydell, anyone? Not a hit, but a fabulous flip side.

That was Sherry, the flip side of Bobby Rydell's 1960 number 11 hit, Good Time Baby. Say, did that record remind you of anything? Like this 1957 hit by the Diamonds, Little Darlin'?

My Mickey Bow Double Dollop of Doo-Wop just featured the Vocaliers, a group that emerged from a teenage Sandlot baseball team in Harlem in 1952. And just a year later, in 1953, they had their only national R&B chart hit, the one we just heard, Is It a Dream? Before them, we heard a song that charted a decade afterwards, in 1963, called Have You Heard? By the Italian-American doo-wop group from Jersey City, New Jersey, the Dupreez. And those are oldies, of course, but let's go way back for a super oldie. Is 1947 old enough for you? That was my birth year, and I'm old. Here's Memphis Slim rocking the house. What?

0: The Roots of Rock and Roll on Mickey Bo's Rock and Roll Review. Memphis Slim, rocking the house. And I feel rocked.
1: You're listening to Mickey Bo's Rock and Roll Review. Original rock and rhythm of the 50s and 60s, and even rock's roots, going back to the late 40s, right here on KUR, Kutztown University Radio.

0: Mickey Bo back at you, broadcasting worldwide on the internet to such places as Can Do, North Dakota, the duck capital of North Dakota.
1: Hello, Daniel.

Does the name Herman Parker mean anything to you? He rocked and rolled under the name of Little Junior at the legendary Sun Record Studio down in Memphis in the 50s. That 1953 tune of his is called Love.

0: My Baby, and it sounds suspiciously like a song he recorded called Mystery Train, which Elvis Presley later waxed in his recording debut on sung. And speaking of Elvis, he begins my Mickey Bo sweet spot with a song I've been known to croak in karaoke.
1: Wise men say,
0: but not as good as Elvis.

Maxine Brown from Kings Tree, South Carolina, wrote and sang that modest 1960 hit, her first, called All in My Mind. Backing her were Whitney Houston's mom, Sissy Houston, and the Sweet Inspirations.

Oh, I love the mellow mood they set down there, so let's not leave it just yet. Here are some more lazy summer sounds from the Beach Boys.

Before preps, four kids from Hollywood High, who in the heyday of the greaser rock and roll era, presented a clean-cut image wearing letter sweaters. And they cut Lazy Summer Night for Capitol Records in 1958. Across the country, another bunch of school chums from Philadelphia's Overbrook High formed the Brooktones, who eventually became the Dovells and learned about a new teen dance fad in nearby Bristol, Pennsylvania, called the Stomp. So they wrote this little tune in 61 to capitalize on it, the Bristol Stomp. And capitalize they did. It went to number 2.

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I'm Kennedy Collins. New tariffs on some Canadian imports will take effect early Saturday morning, with President Trump imposing a 50% levy on dozens of products, including dairy and alcoholic beverages. While Trump suggested a deal had been reached with Canada to lower some tariffs, Canada responded, stating significant work still lies ahead. The new tariffs follow a recent wave of trade measures affecting multiple trade partners, signaling ongoing tensions in U.S. trade relations. A federal judge has struck down the Trump administration's policy that suspended immigrant visas for nationals from 75 countries. U.S. District Judge Jeanette Vargas ruled the policy was illegal and required consular officials to reconsider denied applications under normal immigration laws. The judge's decision allows families separated by the policy to move forward with their visa applications. Advocates celebrated, saying the ruling upholds the dignity of individuals and the importance of family unity. The News Stream, powered by Seaboard Networks, delivering smarter radio.

0: provided by the staff and volunteer students of Kutztown University Radio. I'm Mike Reggs. Kutztown University has named Dr. Deborah Kidder as Dean of the College of Business. Kidder brings more than 30 years' experience to KU as of June 29th. Kidder most recently served as the Dean of the Turner College of Business and Technology at Columbus State University from 2021 to 2025. During her tenure, she successfully connected students, faculty, and staff with the local community through industry partnerships and engagement with the local school system and nonprofits. Under her leadership, the college pursued several initiatives designed to meet the needs of the 21st century workforce, such as a rapid workforce development program in cybersecurity, as well as redesigning graduate courses to meet the needs of working adults, and with a special focus on one of their community partners, Fort Benning. Welcome to Dr. Kidder. And speaking of new appointments, Kutztown University President Dr. Philip Cavalier has named Matthew Assad Vice President for Administration and Finance and Chief Financial Officer, effective July 1st. Assad has been with KU since 2020 and is a KU alum graduating both for his bachelor's and master's degree right here at KU. He has served as interim vice president and CFO since January. As vice president for administration and finance, Assad provides strategic leadership for the university's financial and administrative options. We check news hourly on KUR.
1: Your ears are picking up the sweet sound of the Street Corner Symphony at that magical corner of Hart Street and Human Voice Avenue. I'm Stompin' Zemo, your personal tour guide back to that corner. And it's just as you left it. Welcome back and let the doo-wops begin.

The New Haven, Connecticut popular academic, something cool to start the Street Corner Symphony, and a featured group this week that has another couple of hit records based at least slightly on classical music. And this week's featured group went to the same high school as these guys.

0: the lady with that lead voice joins us on the Street Corner Symphony, Barbara Harris from The Toys. How did it get started for you?
1: Okay, so when I came to Woodrow Wilson, I met Barbara Toomer, and she had a singing group. She had lost one of the girls in the group, so she asked me, can you sing? And I said, yeah, because I used to sing in my church, you know, when I was little, and I said, yes. So she said, would you like to join my group? So I said, sure. So I joined her singing group, and at that time it was five of us. It was Betty Stokes, Betty Blocker, Barbara Toomer, myself, and June Montero. We used to do all kinds of parties, little small parties that somebody was giving or a little dinner. And Barbara had named the group the Charlottes.
0: They made one record as the Charlottes. Here's the top side of it. The fight's not over.

0: They'd eventually become the Toys, but at the time, 1963, on Angie Records, they were the Charlettes. The fight's not over. The Toys, Charlettes, the featured group on the Street Corner Symphony.
1: What?

On the Street Corner Symphony from long, long ago, when Joel Katz was leading the Autumns with Infatuation. Joel is getting ready for another show with his newer group, The Dynamics. October 4th, it's a matinee Sunday at 1 at the VFW, Saddlebrook, New Jersey, and there you have some lead time for the tickets. Featured group time on the Street Corner Symphony, The Toys. Can't get enough of you, baby.

They started out as the Charlottes. They became the Toys. They're the featured group on the Street Corner Symphony. And here's a toys or toy-related side for you now from the Five Keys.

0: one of the all-time great vocal groups, On the Street Corner Symphony, The Five Keys, and with thanks to Uncle Marvy for this circa 1959 history. Ripley Ingram wrote that song, and the lead was the replacement for Rudy West, Dickie Threat, on I Took Your Love for a Toy, The Five Keys.
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0: And from The Toys, Barbara Harris with us. And we're going to flip over the Charlottes record for you now.
2: What was the flip side?
0: Whatever Happened to Our Love.
2: Oh, that's right. Whatever happened to our love. All right, I forgot that.

0: on the Street Corner Symphony. Back then, there were two Bettys, two Barbaras, and a June, and it was the other Barbara singing the lead on, and in fact, writing both sides of that initial Charlotte's record. The B-side, Whatever Happened to Our Love, the A-side heard earlier, The Fight's Not Over by Barbara Parrott Toomer, and the Charlottes, who became the Toys, and the Toys are our featured group as we chat with the other Barbara, Barbara Harris, on the Street Corner Symphony.
1: We're

0: Bobby J, the bass singer from that group, became a famous oldies DJ and then the bass singer for later versions of the Teenagers. I'll Kiss Your Teardrops Away. Those are the Ladins, some early label mates for the Toys when they were still known as the Charlottes.
1: Great group of guys, too. Very nice. You know, I remember them well.
0: And here's some backup work from the early days of the Charlottes. They were behind Diane Renee on I Had a Dream.

0: The Drifters, Some Kind of Wonderful on the Street Corner Symphony, where this week's featured group is The Toys, originally The Charlettes, and my guest is Barbara Harris.
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0: on the Street Corner Symphony from the Toys neighborhood in Queens, New York, the Rivoliers, A Thousand Stars.
1: The harmony is still there under the streetlight and on the Street Corner Symphony.

0: on the Street Corner Symphony. Some more neighborhood guys from Queens, New York. The Temptations. And Barbara, presumably singing about my guest, Barbara Harris, from featured group The Toys, a group that had to get discovered twice by two different producers. The first producer, Bob Yori, put you on his label, Angie Records, put out a good single under the name The Charlottes, and then the label went out of business.
1: It didn't go anywhere. And then we ran into Eddie Chase, and he wanted to take us up to 1650 Broadway to meet with Bob Crew, and that's where we met our manager too. And Bob Crew took us in the studio with the two writers, Sandy Linzer and Denny Randell.
0: Linzer and Randell, already hot with the Four Seasons, and they got to work right away for The Toys with songs like A Lover's Concerto and this B-side that was good enough for The Toys to perform on television. It's The Toys with This Night.

0: On the Street Corner Symphony, and also calling Jamaica, Queens their home, the Cleftones, Heart and Soul.
1: Street Corner Symphony, earworm.

0: It's always catchy, the Street Corner Symphony Earworm of the Week, a couple of Connecticut favorites recording together before each had hits in their own right. Gene Pitney and Ginny Arnell. On the record label, they were listed as Jamie and Jane with Classical Rock and Roll, 1959. Classical music, the ultimate oldies, providing some inspiration for Sandy Linzer and Denny Randell, assigned by producer Bob Crewe the task of coming up with tunes for the Toys.
1: And they came up with a bunch of songs first. It was about four songs they came up with. We recorded them, and just when we were about to finish up with the recording, because they were only going to do a few, they brought in a Lover's Concerto, and they said, "Here, girls, come around the piano." So we crowded around the piano, and they played it down, and we sang it down one time, and then he said, "Okay, let's go in the studio." We went in the studio, and we said, "You're kidding, right? We got to go over it again." Because all the other songs, we went over again and again and again, you know? But he said, no, this is cool, and come on. So we went in the studio, and we sang it down one time, and they said, "Okay, that's it." And we actually thought they were kidding. They said, "It can't be it. Don't we have to do this and do that?" And they said, "No." So that's what happened with a Lover's Concerto. We just did it one time and then put it out. And 6 weeks later, it went to number one. We were shocked. And we weren't ready. We weren't ready, but we got our little act together. And we went on the road. So that was the beginning of the Charlottes and turning into the Toys. We didn't stay Charlottes for too long. Turned into the Toys, and we took off.

And so it turns out it was recorded as an afterthought at the tail end of a multi-day recording session for The Toys, and it became a career maker for Barbara Harris. My guest from The Toys, there you have The Toys with A Lover's Concerto on the Street Corner Symphony. More Barbara, more Toys coming up after the break. And A Lover's Concerto was so big, immediately there were multiple versions of the song, including an instrumental one. Remember Sandy Nelson from Teen Beat? Here's his take on A Lover's Concerto.

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I'm Kennedy Collins. New tariffs on some Canadian imports will take effect early Saturday morning, with President Trump imposing a 50% levy on dozens of products, including dairy and alcoholic beverages. While Trump suggested a deal had been reached with Canada to lower some tariffs, Canada responded, stating significant work still lies ahead. The new tariffs follow a recent wave of trade measures affecting multiple trade partners, signaling ongoing tensions in U.S. trade relations. A federal judge has struck down the Trump administration's policy that suspended immigrant visas for nationals from 75 countries. U.S. District Judge Jeanette Vargas ruled the policy was illegal and required consular officials to reconsider denied applications under normal immigration laws. The judge's decision allows families separated by the policy to move forward with their visa applications. Advocates celebrated, saying the ruling upholds the dignity of individuals and the importance of family unity. The News Stream, powered by Seaboard Networks, delivering smarter radio.

0: Views on KU are provided in part by the students and staff of Kutztown University Radio. I'm Mike Reggs. 2,098 students have been named to the Spring 2026 Dean's List at Kutztown University. To be eligible for the Dean's List, an undergraduate student must be registered for at least 12 credits and have a minimum grade point average of 3.60. Students who have requested privacy under FERPA were not listed. You can see the full 2026 Dean's List by going to our Kutztown University Radio Facebook page and scrolling back to a post we made on June 10. Congratulations to the students on the Spring 2026 Dean's List. In other campus news, the Kutztown University Council of Trustees has approved its new slate of officers, highlighting the council's June 2026 board meeting. Kevin Hardin Jr., Esquire of the class of 07, was elected chair, while Phillips Armstrong of the class of 1971 was elected vice chair, and Sandy Green elected secretary to two-year terms beginning July 1st. In other business, the KU Council of Trustees approved the meeting minutes from April, approved internship agreements with various institutions, approved school-based internship agreements with Owen J. Roberts School District in Pottstown, Phillipsburg School District in Phillipsburg, Southern Lehigh School District in Center Valley, String Theory Schools in Philadelphia, Phoenixville Area School District in Phoenixville, Wissahickon School District in Ambler, and Lancaster-Lebanon IU 13. We check news hourly on KUR.
1: Hello there, I'm Stompin' Zemo. Welcome back to that enchanted corner of Hart Street and Human Voice Avenue. It's still there, just as you left it. And at that magical intersection, here's more of the Street Corner Symphony.

0: delivering that iconic lead on a lover's concerto for our featured group, The Toys, Barbara Harris. Good thing you just managed to squeeze that song in at the end of a recording session.
1: Yeah, that's what happened with the lover's concerto, I believe, because when they came in that morning, we only had a few more hours left. We had been in there a couple of days before putting down the other songs, but that day we only had a few hours and they were trying to rush to do it, and that's when they said, come on, stand around the piano and learn this song. And before you know it, they had us in the studio singing it.
0: A lot of people sang the song, drew a lot of cover versions. It was so big. Here's a lover's concerto, as it was in the top five on the adult contemporary charts, which used to be the easy listening charts for veteran recording artist Sarah.

0: Street Corner Symphony. They had had Silhouettes on the Shade, and then they had Souvenirs of Summertime. They were the Rays. The Toys are the featured group. Barbara Harris with us. How much time did they give you to run through a Lover's Concerto before you put it down on tape?
1: About a half an hour. Wasn't much. We ran it down a few times, and then they said, come on, let's go in the studio and put it down. And we thought they were playing because the other songs we had worked on for about a month or so. We were going back and forth to New York to do it, rehearse it. And this day they just said, come on, let's do this and put it right down. But since it was such a simple, Lover's Concerto was such a simple song, the melody was easy and it didn't take us long to learn it. So they were able to record it right then.
0: Did you record it in one take with the musicians, or did the musical track get recorded beforehand?
1: With the musicians. They were there, and we recorded it with the musicians, and they put it away after one time. They said, okay, we got it. And we said, really? That one take, we were finished.
0: Made it look easy, didn't they? National television audiences didn't always get to hear singing groups do anything but lip sync to their records, but here the Toys are singing live a Lover's Concerto on the Street Corner Symphony.

0: step, step.
1: Seems like the toys step, step. Skipped a few steps. The Crests took it step by step.
2: 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Celebrity cameo.
1: Barbara Harris of the toys. All the musicians and, of course, the singers present at the same time for the Lover's Concerto recording session. Did they at least put you in a booth?
3: Yeah, they put us in a booth. And we had to put these headphones on, which I hated. I don't like using headphones, but we had to use headphones, and we were in a booth, yeah.

0: 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The Toys, our featured group, gave us Baby Toys.
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0: On the Street Corner Symphony. Nice job covering American doo-wop back in 1960. Better known later in his career for traditional Irish music, Eddie Hickey, recording for UK Decca, a version of The Temptations' Barbara in honor of our celebrity visitor, Barbara Harris, from The Toys, who drew notice from a top producer, Bob Crew, and given songwriters Sandy Linzer and Denny Randell good team.
1: Oh, yeah. They were good writers, and they worked well. We worked well with them. They would try to pull out more. I remember Sandy telling me, "Come on, Harris, give me some more. And give me that. Come on." Trying to pull notes out of me. So we worked well with them.

0: This week's featured group on the street corner, Symphony of the Toys, had the same team. Producer Bob Crew, arranger Charles Colello, songwriters Sandy Linzer and Denny Randell. The Four Seasons, Let's Hang On, The Toys had May My Heart Be Cast Into Stone.
1: Street Corner Symphony.

0: There's no stopping that baby now.
1: Sandy Linzer and Denny Randell strike again, not only writing for the Toys, the Four Seasons, but also for the Orlans' Going Places on the Street Corner Symphony. Here's a group that's still going places.

0: Next place I can see on the calendar for the Duprees to go is the Alabama Theater, Myrtle Beach, South Carolina, August 29th. You Belong to Me. On the Street Corner Symphony, where Barbara Harris is visiting us and representing the Toys. And how do Linzer and Randell go about the task of following up a worldwide number one hit, A Lover's Concerto? Well, they attack the problem by sticking to a classical music theme.
1: Well, Attack was Tchaikovsky. That was another symphony piece that they took and made it into a rock and roll song. The Nutcracker Suite, that was Attack. I like that song. It was up and down for me to sing it, and they put me in a higher range, I think, than my voice was. It was kind of difficult to sing, you know. Once I walked beside you, so in love were we then. And then go back. It had always been that way since we were children. I'm saying, oh my goodness. But I got through it.
0: Just your bad luck, it became a hit, so then you had to keep singing it.
1: Yes, right? But I think I liked that better than Lover's Concerto. I think Lover's Concerto.

On the Street Corner Symphony, that's Attack, and that follow-up also scaled the charts for this week's featured group, The Toys. And I'm happy to say Barbara Harris is still busy performing. Get in touch with her through her website, Barbara's Toys, all one word, barbarastoys.com.

0: 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They've had a busy summer. Thursday nights at Sopranos down the Cape.
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a revival of the Three Friends hit Blanche, done by Eddie Delmar, backed by the Bob Knight Four on the Street Corner Symphony.

Featured group this week on the Street Corner Symphony and on Back Street, Those Are the Toys. Their all-time biggest seller was a lover's concerto arranged in studio by Charlie Colello. Charlie took his arrangements over to RCA Records, made an instrumental album. Charles Colello and Orchestra, a lover's concerto, will take you to the break.

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I'm Kennedy Collins. New tariffs on some Canadian imports will take effect early Saturday morning, with President Trump imposing a 50% levy on dozens of products, including dairy and alcoholic beverages. While Trump suggested a deal had been reached with Canada to lower some tariffs, Canada responded, stating significant work still lies ahead. The new tariffs follow a recent wave of trade measures affecting multiple trade partners, signaling ongoing tensions in U.S. trade relations. A federal judge has struck down the Trump administration's policy that suspended immigrant visas for nationals from 75 countries. U.S. District Judge Jeanette Vargas ruled the policy was illegal and required consular officials to reconsider denied applications under normal immigration laws. The judge's decision allows families separated by the policy to move forward with their visa applications. Advocates celebrated, saying the ruling upholds the dignity of individuals and the importance of family unity. The News Stream, powered by Seaboard Networks, delivering smarter radio.

0: on KU are provided in part by the students and staff of Kutztown University. I'm Mike Reggs. Kutztown University has updated its degrees in communication design to meet the needs of today's students, including an accelerated dual degree and fully online graduate program. The accelerated dual degree, or 4+1, in communication design at KU allows students to earn both the Bachelor of Fine Arts and the Master of Arts in Communication Design in just 5 years. This streamlined pathway is designed for motivated students who want to graduate with advanced credentials while maintaining academic and professional momentum. The accelerated program allows students to transition seamlessly from undergraduate to graduate study. After earning their BFA, students complete the MA fully online, allowing them to begin a full-time career while advancing their education. This flexible structure eliminates the need to pause professional growth and makes it possible to immediately apply graduate-level learning in real-world settings. Students choose Kutztown University for their dual degrees in communication design for the cost-effective two-degree pathway, strong portfolio and career outcomes, 100% online master's flexibility, and expert faculty and industry networking. The standalone Master of Arts in Communication Design for those who have already completed a bachelor's is built to fit the schedule of working professionals. Kutztown University is the only institution in Pennsylvania to offer a master's in communication design, making this program a distinctive opportunity for aspiring graphic designers or seasoned professionals looking to become leaders in the field of design. We check news hourly on KUR.
1: Hello there. I'm Stompin' Zemo. Welcome back to that enchanted corner of Hart Street and Human Voice Avenue. It's still there, just as you left it. And at that magical intersection, here's more of the Street Corner Symphony.

0: Our featured group this week on the Street Corner Symphony, The Toys, and a song they themselves wrote, along with their producer, arranger Gene Redd. I Got My Heart Set on You, written by this week's Street Corner Symphony guest, Barbara Harris. Barbara Parrott, the founder of The Toys, and June Montero. Back to our visit with Barbara Harris of The Toys, right after we...
1: Double the doo-wop.
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0: visiting this week on the Street Corner Symphony with Barbara Harris. Can you picture it? 19 years old and with her friends, the Toys, jetting all around the world on an international number one hit, A Lover's Concerto.
1: Yeah, you know, our manager kept saying, girls, I don't think you realize what you have. And I don't think we did either. We just busy having fun, traveling around, laughing, you know. We weren't taking care of our business like we should have. I saw places I thought I'd never see. I would never gotten to see them over in England, the Buckingham Palace and, you know, the guards, the way they used to stand there and can't wink or not. Oh, boy. London was nice. They met us at the airport, all the kids, like the Beatles. When the Beatles came here, they were all out there screaming and yelling. And when we went to London, that's the way they treated us. We were scared because it looked like they could come past the barriers that they had put up, the cops had put up, or the barbies. Those kids, well, they were kind of wild, you know. But it was exciting and nice. I enjoyed it so much.
0: And so many other big stars were singing your song, including Neil Sedaka.

0: due canzoni in italiano on the Street Corner Symphony. Dion, Donna the Prima Donna. Neil Sedaka translating a lover's concerto to Lettera Bruciata, burnt letter. His dreams of love went up in black smoke because he burned your letter instead of just reading it. It's all on the Street Corner Symphony, where the Toys are the featured group. Their big hit, A Lover's Concerto, followed up by Attack, and we're playing so many of their great tracks and chatting with Barbara Harris, the lead singer. And in the 21st century, you got to be a special guest on an album by the wonderful Angel Rissoff.
1: Oh, yeah. Yeah, Angel was a real sweetheart, man. We all loved him. We did a couple of cruises with him. He was a part of Kenny Vance's group.

0: Barbara Harris in the year 2008. Special guest on an Angel Rissoff track from his CD. The CD was New Soul Stew, and the Barbara Harris Angel Rissoff duet was called One More Heartache. Here's a bunch more heartaches on the Street Corner Symphony from the Marcells.
1: What's

0: good guy in love with a gal, and the gal just doesn't treat him right and asks, "What's wrong with me, baby?" Featured group The Toys, lead singer Barbara Harris visiting with us. 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

0: Woodrow Wilson High School in Jamaica, Queens, New York has produced a number of recording groups. The Toys are featured group, the Heartbeats, and that group right there, the Velvet Keys, with My Baby's Gone on the Street Corner Symphony. Barbara Harris, lead singer of the Toys, is our celebrity guest, and we have another 21st century performance from Barbara Harris. This is from a digital single, Barbara. Musicians, songwriters have sent you instrumental tracks for you to add your vocals to, and this is one of them.
1: Some people have such great music, too, such beautiful music, that I'm truly honored that they call me and ask me if I would put my voice on it or sing this song. I'm truly honored. I think that's really great.
0: And the songwriter on this track is Tony Michael Ellis. Barbara Harris, the vocalist on Forever Spring.

0: The Street Corner Symphony. We had Barbara Harris, Forever Spring. That's a digital single. You can pick that up online. And then the Tokens, When Summer Is Through, and you can already buy tickets to their November 14th show in Easton, Pennsylvania at the State Theater.
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0: We remember on the Street Corner Symphony the late Eddie Delmar. There he is, backed by the Bob Knight Four on Love Bells.
1: 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Celebrity cameo.
0: Barbara Harris of the Toys still performing? How do you keep up that voice?
2: I'm using it a lot. We're doing a lot of the senior facilities, just me and my husband. He plays all the music. I up front sing and dance and talk. We go all around, mostly New Jersey now. They got so many assisted living places and rehab places. We go all over. And they enjoy it so much, the seniors. They tell me, please don't stop. Thank you for coming. Thank you for coming. And I'm saying, oh, man, they enjoy it so much. I'm glad I'm able to do this.

on the Street Corner Symphony, later to work with our featured group, The Toys, Ricky Lisi. That time, leading Ricky and the Hallmarks on My Man the Moon.

0: soon enough, I suppose, on the Street Corner Symphony. I wish I was back in school to learn the subjunctive. The goldenrods.
1: 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Oh, this is beautiful.
2: Okay, I guess it's about time for me to do the song that started my career. But I got a little story I gotta tell you first. Back in 1965, 53 years ago, guys, three young ladies, including me, from Queens, New York, we used to stop on the street corner coming home from school, and we would sing. Go in the park bathroom, where there was a nice echo, made your voice sound real pretty. Now, I got in a lot of trouble. I was supposed to have dinner ready by the time my mama got home from work. And I burned up a lot of food trying to get it ready before she got home. But we started going to New York City on Broadway, and we would back up anybody who needed help on their records. And all we wanted to do was make a little money for ourselves. But that's where we met that guy with the big cigar. Come here, little girls. I'm gonna make you a star. Anyways, they gave us four songs, and we went in the recording studio with those four songs. Now, one of the songs we didn't care for. We said, oh, that sounds like a school song. And we wanted to be hip. So we did that one time, and we put it away. The other three we worked on forever, trying to get it perfect. Do you know when they released those songs, guess what happened? The one we didn't care for went straight to number one. And we said, get out of here! Couldn't believe it, but I thank God and I thank you for making it happen. The name of the song is A Lover's Concerto, taken from a concerto piece by Bach. They put a Motown beat to it, came up with this song. Two young gentlemen from Livingston, New Jersey, also known as

0: Oh, yeah, we're doing two Street Corner Symphonies with Miss Barbara Harris. That was just the first one. We'll wrap it up with Ciao, Baby.
1: Ciao, Baby, let's call it a day. Yeah, we did that on Mike Douglas' show. He was a nice guy. And that song, I like that song, Ciao, Baby.

the toys. Ciao, baby. It's the Street Corner Symphony. And that's part one of a two-part Barbara Harris Toys Special. On the program, I'm Stompin' Zemo, thanking my special guest, Barbara Harris. Barbara at barbarastoys.com. 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A Floyd Kramer version of A Lover's Concerto takes you to the break. 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

I'm Kennedy Collins. New tariffs on some Canadian imports will take effect early Saturday morning, with President Trump imposing a 50% levy on dozens of products, including dairy and alcoholic beverages. While Trump suggested a deal had been reached with Canada to lower some tariffs, Canada responded, stating significant work still lies ahead. The new tariffs follow a recent wave of trade measures affecting multiple trade partners, signaling ongoing tensions in U.S. trade relations. A federal judge has struck down the Trump administration's policy that suspended immigrant visas for nationals from 75 countries. U.S. District Judge Jeanette Vargas ruled the policy was illegal and required consular officials to reconsider denied applications under normal immigration laws. The judge's decision allows families separated by the policy to move forward with their visa applications. Advocates celebrated, saying the ruling upholds the dignity of individuals and the importance of family unity. The News Stream, powered by Seaboard Networks, delivering smarter radio.

news on KUR provided in part by students and staff of Kutztown University Radio. I'm Mike Reggs. Kutztown University completed its renovation and celebrated a ribbon cutting and grand opening of one of its residence hall, Johnson Hall, on Thursday, August 6th. First built in 1966, Johnson Hall features 68,613 square feet of fully renovated and new space to house 298 students. Students will enter through the new vestibule-style main entrances, which open into the new exterior Golden Bear Courtyard. Renovations include a new fully ADA-compliant elevator, the addition of central air conditioning, and fully renovated restrooms on each resident floor. New lounge and study spaces have been added to each resident floor, as well as laundry facilities. The ground floor includes an updated student recreation center and kitchenette, a new conference room, imagination center, and well-being suite. Johnson Hall is named after Lillian Elizabeth Johnson, an 1889 graduate of Keystone State Normal School. She was the first critic teacher in the model school and later became the Dean of Women. KUR would like to remind you that for our most updated schedule of programming, make sure to go to our website, kutztown.edu/KUR, and click on schedule. 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You can also follow us on social media. We're on TikTok, Instagram, Threads, and Facebook. 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From KUR News, I'm Mike Reggs.

0: The radio voice of Kutztown University, KUR. Hi, I'm Devin, bringing you another movie fun fact. Did you know, for the 2000 film American Psycho, starring Christian Bale as Patrick Bateman and William Dafoe as Detective Kimball, Dafoe acted each of his scenes in three different ways. One take, he would say his lines as if his character knew that Patrick Bateman had committed the crime at hand, one as if his character did not know that Bateman committed the crime, and one where he was unsure if Bateman was involved in the disappearance of Paul Allen. The scenes were then edited together in a way that kept the audience guessing how much the detective really knew. Stay tuned for more movie trivia, music, talk, sports, and everything in between, only on KUR, the radio voice of Kutztown University.
1: 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Tree-lined city streets are more than just pretty. The trees' canopies provide shade. Their roots help filter stormwater. And as they grow, the trees absorb planet-warming carbon pollution. But when a hurricane hits, winds can wipe out those trees and broken branches can damage homes and cars. Stephanie Cataval of the University of Florida says maintaining and pruning trees can limit these risks.
2: Trees that are not well-maintained, trees that are unhealthy, these trees are at greater risk for dropping limbs.
1: It's also important to plant the right trees in the right spots. Cataval says some species, like live oaks and gumbo limbos in the Florida region, are more wind resistant. Large trees should be placed far from homes and power lines and given ample space for their roots to grow and anchor them in the wind.
3: Sometimes we've got some pretty large trees planted in spaces that are pretty small, and you have to imagine the amount of root space that they have is pretty limited.
1: And planting trees in groups is beneficial because they can help shield each other from the wind. With these precautions, hurricane-prone areas can limit storm damage and protect their urban forests. Climate Connections is produced by the Yale Center for Environmental Communication. 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
4: Mandated reporting. 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
5: I didn't know anything was happening.
4: As a mandated reporter, we are required to know the signs of abuse. Unexplained burns, bruises, and skin breaks are red flags to look out for.
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Hi, I'm Devin, bringing you another movie fun fact. Did you know in the 2023 Barbie movie, directed by Greta Gerwig, the character of Barbie is 23% larger than everything else in Barbieland to mimic

0: the disproportionate and awkward scale that real Barbies and Barbie sets have. This is the reason Barbie sometimes appears too large for things like her car, or why ceilings seem to be too low in the Barbie's dream houses. Stay tuned for more movie trivia, music, talk, sports, and everything in between, only on KUR, the radio voice of Kutztown University.
1: Running back. 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
1: 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This is going to be safe for him. He's going to break it down the left side. 20, 10, still going. Touchdown. Oh, my goodness. Third and 35 on the halfback draw.
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1: 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Airs it out to Preston, who brings it in. 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

I'm Kennedy Collins. New tariffs on some Canadian imports will take effect early Saturday morning, with President Trump imposing a 50% levy on dozens of products, including dairy and alcoholic beverages. While Trump suggested a deal had been reached with Canada to lower some tariffs, Canada responded, stating significant work still lies ahead. The new tariffs follow a recent wave of trade measures affecting multiple trade partners, signaling ongoing tensions in U.S. trade relations. A federal judge has struck down the Trump administration's policy that suspended immigrant visas for nationals from 75 countries. U.S. District Judge Jeanette Vargas ruled the policy was illegal and required consular officials to reconsider denied applications under normal immigration laws. The judge's decision allows families separated by the policy to move forward with their visa applications. Advocates celebrated, saying the ruling upholds the dignity of individuals and the importance of family unity. The News Stream, powered by Seaboard Networks, delivering smarter radio.

News on KUR provided in part by the students and staff of Kutztown University Radio. I'm Mike Greggs. The Kutztown University Foundation has concluded the fiscal year 2025-2026 with the most successful fundraising year in its history, securing $12,180,939 in philanthropic commitments to support Kutztown University students, programs, and priorities. The milestone eclipses the foundation's previous fundraising record of $10,415,005 established in fiscal year 2021-2022 and reflects the continued momentum of philanthropic support for Kutztown University. The record-setting year reflects the continued generosity of alumni, friends, parents, faculty, staff, corporations, and community partners who are investing in student success and the university's future. Quote, "This milestone is about far more than dollars raised," said Alex Ojika, executive director of the KU Foundation. "Every gift represents an investment in our students and their futures. Together, our donors are expanding access to scholarships, supporting innovative academic programs, creating transformative experiential learning opportunities, and ensuring Kutztown University continues to thrive." We check news hourly right here on the radio voice of Kutztown University, KUR. I'm Mike Greggs.

0: with the wet weather that we saw across the Midwest, it actually put a little small dent in some of the drier areas.
1: USDA meteorologist Brad Rippey with the latest U.S. topsoil moisture condition ratings as of August 16th.
0: Our very short-to-short number nationally decreasing to 48%, down from last week's 50%. Meanwhile, all that wet band across the Midwest and the Central Appalachians pushing national surplus topsoil moisture up to 7% compared to 3% a week ago.
1: As for Midwestern states receiving notable benefit from recent rains,
0: we see now Ohio coming in statewide agricultural regions, 52% topsoil moisture surplus, Indiana at 48%. Third on the list this week is Illinois, 25%, West Virginia, 21%.
1: However, several areas of the nation, particularly in the plains and west, continue to experience topsoil moisture shortage. I'm Rod Bain reporting for the U.S. Department of Agriculture in Washington, D.C.
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0: If you like Michael McDonald, Kenny Loggins, Christopher Cross, and Olivia Newton-John, you like Yacht Rock. 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

I'm Kennedy Collins. New tariffs on some Canadian imports will take effect early Saturday morning, with President Trump imposing a 50% levy on dozens of products, including dairy and alcoholic beverages. While Trump suggested a deal had been reached with Canada to lower some tariffs, Canada responded, stating significant work still lies ahead. The new tariffs follow a recent wave of trade measures affecting multiple trade partners, signaling ongoing tensions in U.S. trade relations. A federal judge has struck down the Trump administration's policy that suspended immigrant visas for nationals from 75 countries. U.S. District Judge Jeanette Vargas ruled the policy was illegal and required consular officials to reconsider denied applications under normal immigration laws. The judge's decision allows families separated by the policy to move forward with their visa applications. Advocates celebrated, saying the ruling upholds the dignity of individuals and the importance of family unity. The News Stream, powered by Seaboard Networks, delivering smarter radio.

news on KU are provided in part by the students and staff of Kutztown University Radio. I'm Mike Reggs. The Kutztown University Council of Trustees has new officers serving in leadership roles for the next 2 years, as approved at its June meeting. Kevin Hardin Jr. of the class of 07 Esquire will serve as chair. Phillips Armstrong of the class of 70.